classic from Afro Mystic off the Ohm label. My name is Mila Grant. 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I'm taking a little break from some hip-hop this week. I've just been getting to this housey, dancey stuff. We're going to have a lot of classic stuff. We're going to have some stuff that is more recent. But do hang in there with us. We also want to remind you that the Vermont primary will be held on August 11th. This is under the radar. Please pay attention. If you need an absentee ballot, you should be requesting it immediately, as it will not be automatically mailed out. And if you can't put it back in the mail by August 1st, then you want to use drop boxes in and around Burlington or otherwise have a plan to vote on August 11th. And please start studying all the candidates that are running from the top of the ballot to the bottom. The primary, in some cases, the person who ends up with the position will be decided at the primary level.

0: 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I need those 808s bumping till we see the sun.
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Yes, the Midnight Sunship remix of the classic from Jalisa. Friendly Pressure. Ahead of that, the Todd Terry remix of everything but the girls track called Wrong. We also heard that sound from Ralph Falcon, featuring Dorothy Mann, one of the greatest voices in house music. New music from Honey Dijon. We heard Satisfied from the new release, The Nightlife. Tookie Monster with Feel It, featuring Party of Two off the release Eternal Reverie. And start off with Afro Mystic and Natural. My name is Mila Grant. Keeping it extra dancey tonight. This is the Cultural Bunker here on 99.3 FM, WBTV LP Burlington. 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We're going to do some house.

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And the reason I say this is because I know every lady out there today feels the same thing. Every lady feels that her man is special. He's special to her. 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It's what's

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that Two Sides of Soul with Hot for Your Love. We heard from Soul Legend with You Can Get It. A couple from MJ Cole, Crazy Love. From the Sincere release, legendary UK Garage. Elizabeth Troy on the vocal. And then MJ Cole did this thing early this year called Still Sincere. Heard the title track featuring the Pink Panthers on vocals with some updated lyrics. B15 Project featuring Chrissy D and Lady G with Girls Like Us. Starting off that last set, you are in tune with the Cultural Bunker. My name is Mila Grant. 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Bring them by. Reminding everyone again that August 11th is the Vermont primary. It's so important during these times that you exercise your right to vote. Your vote is your voice, and we have a number of races that will be decided at the primary level. So get to know your candidates from the bottom to the top of the ballot. Mail-in ballots are not automatically being sent. You have to request them and mail them back by August 1st. Otherwise, use a Dropbox or make a plan to vote on August 11th. M-Day Express coming up.

Yeah, you know, God made me funky, and I'm just glad he made me that way. Cause you gotta get ready. Don't let that bus splash your body. You know what I'm saying?

You know, we gotta get together. Clean up the neighborhoods. Make it better. Make it all good. And it starts within. You know, it's time to put up or shut up. You know, we gotta make a change somehow, some way. As my man Visual would say. Oh yeah, you know that God made me funky.

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You know, God made me funky. And I'm glad he made me that way. Yeah. Taking off on that spaceship up to, you know, the funkiness. The primeness. Must I say it again? Hell yeah. God made me funky. And I'm glad he blessed me that way. Because I'm one funky brother. Now when I'm talking about the funk, I'm not talking about a smell, you know what I'm saying? I'm talking about a groove. It's a groove that most brothers can't achieve. You know what I'm saying? You got to be funky to get some of this, you know what I'm saying?

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Like I said, George Clinton, James Brown. Yeah, back in the times. You know. When funk is that all we had, you know what I'm saying? You know, God made me funky, and I'm glad he blessed me.

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I'm all dry. I'll pack my bags, but if you don't mind, let's make.

And we got music from Jeffrey C. with This Is Hot. Yes, indeedy. And playing with the classic Soho track. Head of that, Jamiroquai with Little L. No Worries, Knowledge and Anderson .Paak, the Knowledge remix, which also features Thundercat. We heard Keeper. Classic from Louis Vega, Barely Breaking Even. That's a song that goes way back, but is still so incredibly relevant right now. Oh, from Sybil Jeffries, Love So Special, the Underground Mix. And we start off with MD Express with God Made Me Funky. Mm-hmm. My name is Mila Grant. You are in tune with the Cultural Bunker. 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So I just felt like I've been listening to a lot of like classic club, house, garage, and I'm just in a kind of mood tonight. So this is why we're throwing down these jams. I'd like to remind you, Cultural Bunker heard live most Tuesdays, not every Tuesday, but most Tuesdays. And then the show is repeated 8 to 10 p.m. Friday and Saturday. And that is Eastern Standard Time in case you're in a different time zone.

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And we are recording this show on July 15th, 2026. We are in the middle of summer. It's been going fast. In the first half of today's show, we're going to be listening to mostly K-pop music. And during the second half, we have kind of a mix of salsa, reggaeton, reggae. And we just heard a song called Shoom by Baby Monster. Prior was another Baby Monster song, Sugar Honey Iced Tea. And we kicked off with Lee Seraphim, the track Boom Bala. Next, we're going to hear a song called Crow by Idol.

For those just tuning in, my name is Isabella. My program is called Green Bubble Tea. And we are listening to K-pop music for the first hour of the show. That last song was called It's Me by Illit. Prior was Iconic by Mistake, which featured The Seraphim, Illit, and Cat's Eye. Aespa with Lemonade. ITZY with Motto. And we kicked off with a song called Crow by Idol. Next is Cat's Eye with Pinky Up.

We're about to conclude our K-pop set. That last song was called Bad by A-Teens. Boy Next Door with Dodok Dodok. Shinee with Atmos. Yeonjun with Ice Cream. And we heard two songs from BTS. We heard 2.0 and Swim from their latest album, Arirang. And we're going to conclude the K-pop set with a track called Red Red by Cortez.

First hour of this week's edition of Green Bubble Tea is complete. 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And we ended the hour with a track from Georgia Smith and WizKid called Alive. Prior, we heard from Underscores, Tell Me You Want It, from their album You, Zara Larsson with Midnight Sun, one of the biggest pop singles of the summer. And we heard a song from Sabrina Carpenter from her latest album, Man's Best Friend, called House Tour. Next song is called Brooke Sweat from Shensia.

0: then now we are on the road. 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
0: You know, see the thing alone is a different mode. Anything goes, then now we are on the road. Coach it us alone, now we

We're in the middle of a reggae set. That was Lila Icky and Her with He Loves Us Both. Prior, we heard a song called Wine for You Reggae, the remix by Cathay Mathay, Anthony B, and Jaboy. Protege with Ting Loud, and Shensia with Brooke Sweat start off the set. Now we're going to get into some classic reggae. Starting off with Bob Marley and the Wailers, Three Little Birds.

That concludes our reggae set. This is Gregory Isaacs with Cool Down the Pace from the album Night Nurse, which came out in 1982. Prior was Toots and the Maytals with Pressure Drop from the album Sweet and Dandy, which came out in 1969. And we kicked off with a track from Bob Marley and the Wailers called Three Little Birds from the album Exodus. Now we're going to get into a mix of salsa and reggaeton music and other Latin music as well, starting off with some Hector Lavoe.

0: And that concludes my show for this week. Thank you for being with me, no matter how long you've been with me. The whole time, almost the whole time, a few minutes, whether you've been streaming or listening on the radio dial. Hopefully you all are having a great summer. It's been a little hot. Hopefully you get out to the beach, get out to some shows if you're into that. Have a great rest of the day, lovelies.
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0: Hello, I'm John Fry, and this is 99.3 FM WBTV LP Burlington. 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

baby, I know I was wrong. I know I messed up, but I want you out of my head and back in my bed. 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

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She gon' go, I'm on glow. It's that cold. It's that cold. It's that cold. Baby treated me like a binky.

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1: You hate to be reductive, creative, not destructive, but you can destroy me. 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I want to be reduced. 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

0: famous, gotta be popping, gotta be cool. 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

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It feels great.

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0: Now see if I met him in the booth and know that they said he's in the proof. I see that the energy is loose, and I see the enemy in you. But when it's a friend, I see a different picture. I think your identity is you. And when you say you always got me, I figure you're telling me the truth. You see me coming out my doubt phase, and I accelerate without breaks. I feel you really trying to clout chase. I push my liquor down without chase. I'm mighty kind of word. I don't chase, I catch. I just pre when funny so that I don't break my back. Boy, relate, I can't. 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I keep it real for my dogs. Bet you don't think I deserve all of the things that I got. 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You say you happy for me, but deep down inside, you probably kill me in a drive-by.
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Pretend like they're friends. What do you think they're trying to do? 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Because once you know yourself, no man can trick you.

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And this is Dave from the Zambonis. 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

said we'd be back by the 4th. I said that's the best news that I've ever heard.

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She was there drumming Fix You, sitting in a church pew. And last night she was dying to get something off of her chest. There was more gas in the tank, but the tank was on fire, I guess.

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From the songs you know, to the ones you forgot you loved, and maybe a few you've never heard before, welcome to Reelin' in the Years. I'm Ryan. This is episode 92. The featured five theme is Smoke from a Distant Fire. More on that theme coming up in a bit. Up first, it's the title track from Dan Auerbach's second solo album, released in 2017. He co-wrote the song with John Prine, who once said that sometimes the best songs can't be forced. You simply have to wait for them to arrive. Here's Waiting on a Song.

out of the UK, that was The Heavy Heavy with Miles and Miles off their 2022 EP, Life and Life Only. The group is centered around William Turner and Georgie Fuller, who formed the band in 2019 with the goal of making music that captures the spirit of their favorite songs from the 60s and early 70s. And speaking of the early 70s, we also heard from Seals and Crofts with their top 10 hit from 72. It was Summer Breeze. It's Ryan. Thanks for listening to Reelin' in the Years. Coming up, new music from the band Slapdragon. If you're just tuning in, this week's Featured Five theme is Smoke from a Distant Fire. And what better way to start than with the song that inspired it? Here's the Sanford Townsend Band.

Reeling in the years with the Fifth Dimension and their rendition of Stoned Soul Picnic, written and first recorded by Laura Nero in March of 1968. The song features the made-up word Surrey several times. Nero said it simply means to move along, expecting to have a good time. And we opened the segment with new music from Slapdragon. From the album Mission Statement, it was Already Won. It's Ryan, and this is Reelin' in the Years. Thank you for listening. Our featured five theme is Smoke from a Distant Fire. This is song number two. It's a deep cut from the 1971 album Cahoots by the band. Written by Robbie Robertson, the track uses a metaphorical smoke signal to describe trying to communicate with someone when traditional channels like radio and TV feel untrustworthy. Here's Smoke Signal.

From the land down under, that was The Church with their only top 40 hit in the States. It was Under the Milky Way. And we opened with Pixies and Here Comes Your Man from the album Doolittle. Lead singer Black Francis wrote that when he was only 14, but the band passed on recording it for years because they felt it was too pop. In the end, it became one of the songs they're best known for. You are reeling in the years. I'm Ryan. Thanks for joining me. Still to come, a Beatles song gets a New Orleans makeover from Fats Domino, a cover that even John Lennon couldn't stop praising. Up next, it's the lead single from 10cc's 1976 album, How Dare You. The title came from a phrase often repeated by bassist and co-lead singer Graham Gouldman's father. He would often say, art for art's sake, money for God's sake. Here's Art for Art's Sake.

Reeling in the Years with Glenn Campbell and his 1977 crossover hit, Southern Nights. That song was written and first recorded by Alan Toussaint in 1975, and it was inspired by childhood visits with his family in the Louisiana backwoods and the unforgettable night skies he experienced there. Also in the set, Mo

Afro gave us Lockaloosa. Frontman J.J. Gray wrote the song as a heartfelt tribute to his hometown of Lockaloosa, Florida, which is a small community southeast of Gainesville. And at the top of the set, Fats Domino put his New Orleans spin on Everybody's Got Something to Hide Except Me and My Monkey, first recorded by the Beatles a year earlier in 1968. The Fab Four were lifelong admirers of Domino, and the admiration went both ways. John Lennon later praised Domino's rendition, calling it a great version. It's Ryan, and you're listening to Reelin' in the Years. Coming up next hour, the Canadian band that earned a spot on the cover of Rolling Stone magazine before they even had a record deal. And the Waterboys put their own spin on a Prince classic that sat in the vault for nearly 40 years. If you're unable to stick around for hour two, you can always give it a listen via the podcast. For more information, visit reelinwithryan.com. The featured five theme is Smoke from a Distant Fire. This is song number three. From 2017, here's Greta Van Fleet with Black Smoke Rising.

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Out of Dublin, Ireland, that was The Thrills with Big Sur from their 2003 effort, So Much for the City. Much of that album was inspired by a romanticized vision of California. At the time, the group had never even been there. Their image of the state came largely from American records, movies, and pop culture. Speaking of California, we also heard from the Los Angeles band The Byrds and their cover of Bob Dylan's My Back Pages. And Sheryl Crow began the hour with the title cut from her 2017 release, Be Myself. It's Ryan, and thanks for giving a listen to Reelin' in the Years. On the way, the Waterboys put their own spin on a Prince classic that's been hiding in the vault for nearly 40 years. The featured five theme is Smoke from a Distant Fire. Here's song number 4. It's from one of the biggest debut albums in rock history. The song never did crack the charts, however, it became one of the group's best-known songs. It actually began life as a demo called Shaken, years before the band got a record deal. From their 1976 eponymous debut album, here's Boston with Smokin'.

Feeling in the Years with Andrew Gold, it was Lonely Boy, which he wrote about his own childhood. His parents were both successful in Hollywood. His mother was singer Marnie Nixon, who was famous for dubbing the singing voices of movie stars in films like West Side Story and The King and I, while his father was Oscar-winning composer Ernest Gold. Andrew sometimes felt overlooked amid their busy careers, and those emotions found their way into the song. Also in the set, new music from Role Model with the song High Hopes 3000 from his album Chuck Timely and the Hourglass. And at the top of the set, Fleetwood Mac gave us their top 20 hit from April of 1980. It was Think About Me. You're reeling in the years. It's Ryan. Thanks for listening. Coming up, the Canadian band that made Rolling Stone history before they even had a record deal. Moving along, this cover comes from the recently released album Atlantic Rain, The Lost Fisherman's Blues Recordings, a collection of previously unreleased performances by the Waterboys that was recorded in the late 80s during the sessions for the album Fisherman's Blues. The group recorded hundreds of hours of music during those sessions, and many of the tapes sat unheard for nearly 40 years before frontman Mike Scott rediscovered them. Here's their take on the Prince tune, When Doves Cry.

That was T-Rex with the opening track from their 1971 release, Electric Warrior. It was Mambo Sun. It's Ryan, and you're listening to Reelin' in the Years. Up next, it's a band that made rock and roll history before most people had even heard of them. In 2011, Rolling Stone magazine held its first ever Choose the Cover competition, where readers voted on thousands of unsigned bands from across North America. The Canadian band, the Sheepdogs, won the contest, becoming the first unsigned act to ever appear on the cover of Rolling Stone, which earned them a major label record deal. From their 2012 eponymous album, here's The Way It Is.

From Nashville, that was the band Jason and the Scorchers with Absolutely Sweet Marie, first recorded by Bob Dylan in 1966. This is Reelin' in the Years. I'm Ryan. Coming up, one of the final hits from the Box Tops and how their teenage lead singer would leave chart success behind to help create one of rock's most influential cult bands. The featured five theme is Smoke from a Distant Fire, songs with smoke in the title. Here's the fifth and final corresponding song. Off her 2013 release, same trailer, different park, here's KC Musgraves with Blowin' Smoke.

The Box Tops on reeling in the years with their final top 40 hit, Soul Deep. It peaked at number 18 on the Billboard Hot 100 in late August of 1969. Speaking of 18, frontman Alex Chilton was just 18 years old when the song was released. Less than a year later, in February of 1970, he left the Box Tops and went on to form the influential power pop band Big Star. And we opened the set with Tedeschi Trucks Band and Playing With My Emotions from their 2022 project I Am Moon, which was a four-album, 24-song project released over the course of just a few months. Rather than issuing it as one large release, the band divided it into four mini-albums. Playing With My Emotions appears on the second installment, I Am Moon 2, Ascension. It's Ryan, and thank you for joining me for another edition of Reelin' in the Years. Before we get to the final segment, you can always listen to the

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1: 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We'll have a barrel of fun.
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0: As we always do, it's time to wrap things up with Bottom of the Barrel. It's where I feature a song that barely made the Billboard Hot 100. To qualify, the song could not have peaked any higher than 70th. This one stalled at number 86 in July of 2002. Here's the Swedish garage rock band, The Hives, with Hate to Say I Told You So. Have a great week.

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time to put a glide in your stride and hitch a ride to the soulful side with Upfront Soul. I'm your host, Sanguine Fromage, laying down 120 minutes of soulful sounds to which you may get down. I've compiled some sweet soul styles to make you smile a while, getting started with Gene Chandler, who promises gonna be good time.

Sims Twins there with That's Where It's At from the SAR Record Story Disc 2, produced by Sam Cooke. Sam Cooke himself in the middle with Good Times. And we started out with Gene Chandler, Gonna Be Good Times, from Curtis Mayfield's Chicago Soul, a great compilation. And at the top of the hour, we heard from Joan Armatrading, Back to the Night. We're going to hear another great cut from that album just a little later in this hour. But next, we're going to hear from Tanika Charles, Two Steps. You're on Upfront Soul.

Raphael Sadiq there, moving down the line from Stone Roland. Ruben Wilson in the middle with the Cisco Kid. And we started out with Tanika Charles, two steps from Soul Run. All right, I am Sanguine Fromage. It is such a pleasure to be with you here on Upfront Soul. If there's anything you'd like to hear, or if you just want to let me know you're out there listening, drop me a line at upfrontsoul@gmail.com. It's been great to hear from so many of you. Got some shout-outs and some requests in the next, hour and a half of the show. In fact, I'm going to be sending a song out to Sonia at the end of this set. But first, we're going to hear Michelle Thomas from her new album, The Assumption. A great, great album. The track is called These Days.

0: That was Joan Armatrading back again with another track from Back to the Night. I have been listening to that album over and over lately. Somehow, it just feels like an essential vitamin. And the track we heard was called No Love for Free. I know Sonia loves Joan Armatrading like I do. Sending that one out to her. Thanks for listening, as always. Brandi Younger in the middle with Tickled Pink from her latest great album, Somewhere Different. And we started out with a new one from Michelle Thomas. Great, great new album, The Assumption. We heard These Days. Reginald wrote in saying that he'd enjoyed hearing The Last Poets. So here's another Last Poets track going out to Reginald. It's called The Delights of the Garden. You got up front, soul.
1: To the garden I'm seeking. Oh, things of the light I'm peeping. The lights of the garden I'm seeking. Oh, things of the light I'm peeping. The lights of the garden I'm seeking.

resources too, and we started out going out to Reginald, the Last Poet's Delights of the Garden from the album of the same name. Got one more short set in this first hour of Upfront Soul, but do stay tuned. We've got another whole hour of funk, soul, and jazz waiting for you. But yes, we do have time for a couple more songs. This one going out to Rourke, who wanted to hear some Parliament Flashlights.

one of my favorite artists there, Kaleta, with Super Yamba Band, Mr. Diva, from their great album, Madaho. And we started that short set with Parliament going out to Rourke. Great request. Rourke wanted to hear Flashlight. So happy to spin that one for you. And thank you so much for listening. All right, we got some station business to do, but I will be back with another hour of funk, soul, and jazz for you here on Upfront Soul.

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5: 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We try to let you know about what's coming up on the show, as well as keeping you posted on new releases, milestones in funk, soul, and jazz, and civil rights history. And it's a great way to send us messages. We do love to hear from you. It makes everything we do so worthwhile. Well, we're going to get started in this hour of Upfront Soul with Willie Hutch. You gotta try.

The grease traps there with residue from Solid Ground. The Jimmy Castor Bunch in the middle with Psyche from 16 Slabs of Funk. And we started the set and the hour with Willie Hutch, You Gotta Try from Soul Portrait. You've got Upfront Soul here. I am your host, at your service, Sanguine Fromage. If there's anything I can play for you, please drop me a line at upfrontsoul@gmail.com. We've had some great requests. I got one going out to Chihiro in a bit, but first we're going to get back with the big sister of the Queen of Soul, Irma Franklin, who says, "Don't blame me."

Amelia Jackson, the queen of gospel, there with I'm Glad Salvation is Free from Move On Up a Little Higher. A great compilation that came out a few years ago. Many thanks to my mother for setting me up with that great record. Joe Tex in the middle with Meet Me in Church. And we started out with Irma Franklin, Don't Blame Me from Irma Franklin, Peace of Her Heart. Next up, we've got The Apostles with Banco Woman, a Cultures of Soul release here on Upfront Soul.

0: Jackie with a favorite tune of mine. It's Like That from Queen of Prospect Park. Jimmy Reed in the middle with Funky, Funky Soul from I Need It Bad. And we started out with The Apostles' Banco Woman. That's out on Cultures of Soul. Gonna stretch out now with the son of Fela Kuti, Kaleta, who we heard earlier played with Fela Kuti. This is Femi Kuti. From his great album, Africa Shrine, we're going to hear If Them Want to Hear, here on Upfront Soul.
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1: All right, we just heard Femi Kuti with If Them Want to Hear from Africa Shrine. Well, we have a request going out to Chihiro. She wanted to hear Indrickery Go to Funk from the album of the same name, kicking off a whole set of funk here on Upfront Soul.

Wrapping up this week's Upfront Soul with Funkadelic, One Nation Under a Groove. Jimmy McGriff in the middle with a theme from Shaft. And we started out with a request going out to Chihiro. She wanted to hear And Rickery Go to Funk. Well, I hope you have enjoyed this journey through the world of funk, soul, and jazz with me, your humble host, Sanguine Fromage. It has been a great pleasure and an honor, as always. I hope you'll stay tuned. Tune in again next week, and always do remember, if you get knocked down, don't stay down. Get up and get down. Upfront Soul comes to you from Community Radio WERU-FM, Blue Hill, Maine, Wabanaki Territory.

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Hello, everyone. Good morning, good afternoon, good evening. I want to say thanks for tuning in to the first hour of In the Know, the jazzy radio magazine show that what keeps you in the know about entertainment, health, food, fashion, lifestyles, and community affairs. I am your host, Denise Barnes, right here with you. And I want to say thanks. I mean, I have a great show lined up just for you on today. Again, if you would like to listen to us on the air live, you can stream us at radiofreenashville.org or terrestrial dial. Yes, I am terrestrial, and that is 103.7 and 107.1 on the FM dial. So all sorts of ways for you to follow the show and continue to stay in the know coming right up. Hey, you can listen to the show on TuneIn, Alexa, so many ways. Everybody, just shout out In the Know, the jazzy radio magazine show. Hey. In the Know, radio magazine show. 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Yes, namesake, that's what it is. Look me up there, follow me, friend me, and do everything that you need to do to continue to stay in the know. There's also a friend page on Facebook, everybody, and that is Denise Ward Barnes, D-E-N-I-E-C-E, Ward, W-A-R-D, Barnes, B-A-R-N-E-S. Oh, my goodness, and TikTok, the clock is steady ticking. You can follow me on TikTok as well at In the Know Radio Magazine Show without the W at the end. There is an X account, formerly Twitter, and that is ITK Radio Mag Show, and the gram, D Barnes Ward. So, hey, let's sit back, relax, and get rejuvenated because you are in for a really, really great show. Hey, my guest on today, lifestyle segment. Have you ever thought about student loans, paying all that money back? Oh, my goodness. I know it can carry a toll on you. And that is why I am bringing back my return guest, of course, Brian Walsh. He is the head of advice and planning for Sophie's. And he's going to be talking about so much regarding the student loan reforms that took effect on July the 1st, everybody. And they are impacting more than 42 million Americans who owe the government a total of $1.87 trillion in student loans. So there you are. You got to know your knowledge. And we're going to be talking about student loan reform coming up with my return guest, of course, during the magazine's lifestyle segment, Brian Walsh. So look forward to that conversation in the second hour coming up very soon. Oh my goodness, she's so good that I had to bring her back. Not just her, but Michael. Have you watched it? Have you seen it? Woo! If you have not, you got to get out there and see it because the biopic Michael, it hits $1 billion. $1 billion, everybody. And I am bringing back that vocal coach, Stephanie Spruill. She receives recognition for her role in shaping the sound of both Liano and Jafar Jackson. My goodness. Whoo. That's the breaking news right here on In the Know, the jazzy radio magazine show during the entertainment segment. If you recall, Stephanie was my guest a few weeks ago, just at the opening of the biopic Michael. And my goodness, she was excited and I was excited. And we're going to be even more excited about this great breaking news right here on In the Know, the jazzy radio magazine show. So again, coming up during the magazine's entertainment segment, my return guest, Stephanie Spruill, vocal coach. Well, you gotta hear this interview. And remember, if you're not with me, if you can't listen to me terrestrially on 103.7 and 107.1 on the FM dial, Nashville, Pasco, Tennessee, on Radio Free Nashville, you can listen to me, stream me at radiofreenashville.org. All sorts of ways for you to follow the show and continue to stay in the know because I am bringing you the ITK during the magazine's entertainment segment. Looking forward to that as well. Now, that is
is a tab of the magazine in which I bring you as much of the most current entertainment news as time allots. And boy, do I have some entertainment news for you and you and you. I'm going to talk a little bit about the late, great, legendary Hal Williams, who has passed on earlier this week. And I'm going to give you more information with regards to that, and even information from some of his cast members from some of the shows that he has been really great. And so I'm going to be talking about Hal Williams, Tamron Hall. Tamron Hall has some things going on. I'm going to talk a little bit about this book that's coming out by Tamron Hall. Got to keep you in the know with regards to that. Just bringing you the ITK during the magazine's entertainment segment. I'm going to talk a bit about Jennifer Holliday, William Shatner, Regina King. All of this going to be talked about. We're going to be talking about it during the magazine's entertainment segment. I'm bringing you the ITK coming up very, very soon. So we're going to be getting into that. Hey, I'm going to call your name during the magazine's lifestyle segment, everybody, coming up very soon. Now, each week I post a question on my page. It's in the No Radio Magazine Show and Denise Ward Barnes on Facebook and also TikTok. You guys, and you can actually follow me there, and you can interact with me on TikTok as well, as a lot of you have been, and I appreciate that. Shout out to each and every one of you all. Thank you so much. If you are not following me on TikTok, go ahead right now safely, because I'm live. I'm with you all on TikTok right now in the No Radio Magazine Show without the W at the end, everybody. So follow me there, because TikTok, the clock is steady ticking. Thank you all so much for following me there. But as I mentioned, each week on my Facebook and TikTok pages, I'm asking a question of you, my listeners and my followers, and I'm asking you, how do you feel about certain topics of the week? And this week I asked two questions, actually, and I need for you all to interact with me more on Facebook, because I'm going over here to TikTok, where these people are really, really interacting with me and continuing to stay in the know. Very appreciative for my TikTok followers. Thank you all so much. But what do you think about it, parents? Parents out there, if your minor child tells you that he or she wants a sex change, what would you say? What would you say to that minor? That was one of the questions for this week's During the Magazine's Lifestyle segment. I'm going to call your name and read your comments, everybody. When you interact with me, I'm coming back and I'm interacting with you, and that's what's happening. And during the live broadcast each Friday, shout out to my home station, Radio Free Nashville. I'm going to call your name. What's the rudest thing that you can do at a wedding? Responses or no? I'm going to give you the expert advice, the expert tips, and the expert, you know, what they're saying, and not my suggestions or tips or advice, but the experts. I'm going to give it to you whether you all interact or not, keeping you in the know. So again, that's coming up very soon during the magazine's lifestyle segment. I'm going to call your name. But hey, again, everybody, you are tuned in to the first hour of In the Know, the Jazzy Radio Magazine Show. And as I mentioned, I am your host, Denise Barnes. So don't forget, make sure that you follow the pages so that each week, daily, I'm keeping you in the know with regard to where and what station, what city and state that my show will be airing throughout the week, because it is nationally syndicated, internationally syndicated, and it airs also in some parts of Africa, including Ghana. So shout out to my Ghana listeners as well. In the Know, the Jazzy Radio Magazine Show, going on 20 years very soon, 20 years. And I am loving it. And we've got so much more that's going on and going to be happening in the show. And also during the magazine's entertainment segment coming up very soon, we're going to give you In the Know Radio Magazine Show's top 10 jazz countdown songs for the week, everybody. And throughout the show, we are playing some of those. So you don't want to miss it, because it's a full, exciting show from hour one to hour two. Right now, we're going to take a break, heading out In the No Radio Magazine Show's top 10 jazz songs for the week, everybody. Number 9, Pieces of a Dream. Heading out, and we will be right back with you.

0: get into it.
1: Who's the light?
0: You're blinded by the
1: action.
0: You need that
2: Hollywood. Oh, yeah. Let's get into it, everybody. It is time to turn the pages of the magazine to our entertainment segment. And again, you are tuned in to the first hour of In the Know, the jazzy radio magazine show that keeps you in the know about entertainment, health, food, fashion, lifestyles, and community affairs. As I mentioned, at this time, we are going to turn the pages of the magazine to our entertainment segment, and I am bringing you the ITK. Let's talk a little bit about the late, great Hal Williams from 227 and Sanford and Son. Well, he has passed away, unfortunately, at the age of 91, but I'm telling you, his fans are out there continuing to celebrate his legacy, and I am, of course, one of them. The actor's other TV appearances, of course, included The Waltons and Private Benjamin. Yes, a legend indeed, Hal Williams, the late Hal Williams, everybody. Just bringing you the ITK during the magazine's entertainment segment. So a little more information with regards to the late Hal Williams. Again, he passed away on July the 15th at the age of 91. He was known for roles on Sanford and Son, The Waltons, 227, alongside Marla Gibbs and Regina King. I am very, very fortunate and honored to have met and spoken with Marla Gibbs, of course, Florence, of course, from the Jefferson. She is one of my favorite, of course. But again, just paying tribute to the late, great Hal Williams. Williams died at his home in California at the age of 91. Now, during the 70s, Williams was a regular TV presence, appearing on shows like Sanford and Son, as mentioned, The Waltons. In 1985, he was cast on the sitcom 227, one of my favorite as well. Now, a representative for Williams has also told Deadline that the actor died on the morning of Wednesday, July the 15th, at his home in California. Williams, who was born Hal Roy Candace Williams, was born in Columbus, Ohio, in 1938. Now, though he would not pursue acting until his 30s, he loved playing pretend at a young age, everybody. So again, just bringing you the ITK with regards to the late, great Hal Williams. May he rest in peace. Got even more entertainment news for you and you and you, everybody. And I am bringing you the ITK again during the magazine's entertainment segment. There is so much going on in the world of entertainment, and that is what I am here to do, just bringing it to you and bringing it the way that it should be. Let's talk a little bit, as I mentioned earlier, about Tamron Hall, because Tamron Hall has some new things going on, and I'm a fan of Tamron's. Yes, I am. And we're going to talk a little bit more about her, just bringing you the ITK during the magazine's entertainment segment, everybody. But Tamron Hall announces the debut of her memoir, Bet on Yourself. Yes, Bet on Yourself, and I'm looking forward to that during the magazine's entertainment segment, everybody. Yes, the beautiful Tamron Hall. People can exclusively reveal the cover of Bet on Yourself, Tamron Hall's new debut memoir. Now, in the book, the Emmy winning host reflects on embracing redirection in the face of professional and personal attacks and setbacks. This isn't the story of what happened to me, quotes Hall. It's the story of what I choose to do next. Bet on Yourself. Now, in February of 2017, Tamron Hall unexpectedly departed the Today Show. Now, though it was a sudden career shakeup, the broadcast journalist came to see the decision as more than a setback. Rather, it was an opportunity to build something new. Tamron goes on to say, my story is not one I could have ever expected. 2.5 years ago, when I walked out of that NBC building, I was in a fog, not knowing that so many of us lose things we think are important, and we have no idea that something better is right there. So in other words, it's a blessing It's a blessing. So Hall began a fresh chapter of her own in September of 2019. She debuted her on daytime talk show, Tamron Hall. And months after welcoming her son, Moses, at 48, now in a new memoir, the Emmy-winning host, 55, is looking back on reinvention. Nothing wrong with that, Miss Tamron Hall. Wishing you all the best. But again, everybody, bet on yourself. This coming from the beautiful Tamron Hall. Again, you are tuned in to the first hour of In the Know, the Jazzy Radio Magazine Show. And I am your host, Denise Barnes, right here with you. And I'm bringing you the ITK during the magazine's entertainment segment. Got even more entertainment news for you and you and you. Just reverting to Hal Williams again, and we're going to talk a little bit more about what one of his cast members has spoken about with regard to Hal Williams, the late Hal Williams, everybody. So Jack K. Harry, yes, Jack K. Harry, Sandra from 227 shares moving tribute to 227 co-star Hal Williams after the actor's death, everybody. And of course, now, if you watch 227, you're familiar with this one. But again, she also pays her tribute to the late Hal Williams. Jack K. Harry shared a tribute to her 227 co-star Hal Williams after the actor's death. Now, Harry celebrated Williams for the representation of black fathers that he provided while playing Lester Jenkins. In addition to 227, Williams was known for roles on Sanford and Son and The Waltons. Now, the actress, age 69, is among those paying tribute to Hal Williams, and she say some really nice things about him. Harry began her Instagram tribute by remembering Williams as a gentleman who always carried himself with grace. And he always had me laughing. I'll never forget him telling me to trade in my little Mercedes because you're a star now. He was also a stand-up guy who believed black fathers on TV should be loving, present, and compassionate. Really, really great words spoken here of Hal Williams from Jack K. Harry, the co-star on 227. And she goes on to say, I'm so lucky to have worked closely with him. Rest in peace, my dear friend. So again, in the No Radio Magazine Show, send sincere condolences to the family, fans, and friends of the late Hal Williams. Got even more entertainment news, everybody, for you and you and you. You are tuned in to the first hour of In the Know, the Jazzy Radio Magazine Show. Let's talk a little bit about Jennifer Holliday. Yes, we got to talk about Jennifer Holliday because she has some things going on as well. And I am bringing you the ITK during the magazine's entertainment segment. Jennifer Holliday, the original Dreamgirls star, celebrates her third act at 65. 65, everybody. And she's named BAAF's 2026. Yes, 2026, everybody. Jennifer Holliday, music honoree. So shout out to her. Congratulations to you, Miss Jennifer Holliday. Love her. I just love her. The original Dreamgirls. Jennifer Holliday originated the role of Effie White in Dreamgirls on Broadway in 1981. Doesn't seem like it's been that long, does it? Well, the actress, age 65, has been named the recipient of the 2026 Music Honoree Award from the Boston Arts Academy Foundation, or BAAF. Holliday tells people about her excitement around the honor and why Boston holds a special place in her heart. Jennifer Holliday is being honored for an unforgettable career. Yes, she is. So, again, shout out to Jennifer Holliday, speaking to people about the honor, which comes as Dreamgirls celebrates its 45th anniversary. Holliday shares her excitement to reconnect with Boston, which played an important role in the production's history. She goes on to say they didn't even know that Dreamgirls actually had gotten its start in Boston. And so when I got the letter, I was like, this is such an amazing honor. So again, honor to Miss Jennifer Holliday. Congratulations to her. Yes, congratulatory sentiments going out to you, my girl, Jennifer Holliday. So again, everybody, just bringing you the ITK during the magazine's entertainment segment. you are tuned in to the first hour. Again, make sure that you stop by and follow those public figure pages on Facebook. In the Know Radio Magazine Show and Denise Ward Barnes. That's D-E-N-I-E-C-E Ward, W-A-R-D Barnes, B-A-R-N-E-S on Facebook. Follow and or friend me on those pages there. TikTok, the clock is steady ticking, and I am live over here on TikTok. Thank you all so much, my TikTok family, for joining in to the live broadcast. And that is In the Know Radio Magazine Show without the W at the end. You can also follow me on the gram, and that is D Barnes Ward. The X account is ITK Radio Mag Show. 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And you're definitely going to enjoy this reading because throughout the show, we are bringing you as many of In the Know Radio Magazine Show's top 10 jazz songs for the week. You'll be able to hear some of them right here. So again, everybody, it is time for In the Know Radio Magazine Show's top 10 jazz songs for the week, everybody. 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
3: 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Number 9 is Heading Out, you heard that earlier, by my group, my favorite group, Pieces of a Dream. Number 8 is Hypnotic, Hep is the New Hip by Bob Baldwin. Number 7 is So Much to Say by Paul Brown. Number 6 is Hypnotic by Adrian Crutchfield. Number 5 is Boarding Pass by David Benoit and Jeff Lorber. Number 4 is Catch a Feeling by Najee featuring Will Downing. Number 3 is Joy and Pain by Nils. Number 2 is Sunset Glow by Lawson Rollins. And the number 1 jazz song for the week is Red Lights by Skinny Hightower.
2: 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Even more entertainment news for you and you and you. Just bringing you the ITK, R. Kelly formerly asked President Trump to commute a 30-year sentence. What will that be like, I wonder? What do you think it will be like? Well, he said it. He's asked him. R. Kelly has formally asked President Trump to commute his 30-year sentence, according to court records made public by the Office of the Pardon Attorney. Well, the request for commutation, as first reported by the Chicago Tribune, is listed as currently pending and is not asking Trump for a full pardon. It comes a little over a year after his attorney, Bo Brindley, filed an emergency motion seeking the singer's immediate release from federal custody to home detention. That's something that we'll just have to wait out and see what happens. Just bringing you the ITK during the magazine's entertainment segment. Got a little more entertainment news for everyone. Just bringing you the ITK. Let's talk a little bit about Regina King, everybody. You know, or since we've been speaking on so many others out there, let's talk a little bit about Regina King before closing out the entertainment segment, this part of it anyways, for In the Know Radio Magazine Show. Regina King recalls the number one destination that changed her the most and why they're hasn't been a trip to beat it. Okay, so the Academy Award-winning actress reflected on the life-changing getaway during Travel and Leisure's annual World's Best Summit. Let's talk about this, Regina King. Well, Regina King, she shared how the island's culture, rituals, and talented locals deeply impacted her. King also recalled Bali's unique cuisine and aromas. She says she can still smell the island and has never had fish as good since that trip. Go, Regina. And that's number one for her. Regina King is definitely recalling one very memorable trip she took more than 20 years ago and the lasting impression it left on her. Now, that was a trip. More than 20 years ago, and you can still smell it. Woo! The actress and director opened up about her travels to Bali and explained why it was a life-changing getaway for her family during a conversation. Now, when asked by Guilford, what is the trip that's changed you the most and why? King takes a moment to reflect before getting into the details of her trip. Indonesian island, everybody. Probably was in 2002, and we went to Bali. It was the first trip that, you know, just as a mom, that was a huge trip that I planned everything. So again, just a little more information with regards to Miss Regina King, because she recalls the one destination that changed her the most and why there hasn't been a trip to beat it. So there you are, everybody. Just wanted to bring you the ITK during the magazine's entertainment segment. Again, you are tuned in to the first hour of In the Know, the Jazzy Radio Magazine Show. And when we return, more of the show. But in the meantime, I'm going to leave you with Red Light, Skinny Hightower, In the Know Radio Magazine Show's top 10 jazz songs for the week.
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0: thanks for tuning in to the first hour of In the Know, the Jazzy Radio Magazine Show, just keeping you in the know about entertainment, health, food, fashion, lifestyles, and community affairs. I am your host, Denise Barnes, and at this time, we are going to turn the pages of the magazine to the lifestyle segment. There is a lifestyle segment alert for everyone, and we're going to talk a little bit about napping. Napping, going to sleep, yes. What's the best time of the day to nap? Well, according to sleep experts, got some information for you. The best time of the day to nap. A lot of people may have this question in mind because the experts agree that a well-timed nap can boost your mood and may sharpen your focus. So research suggests the best time of day to nap is between 1 and 3 p.m. Between 1 and 3 p.m., yes. And you may feel like, well, I'm at work during that time. How in the world am I supposed to nap during that time? Well, the experts are suggesting those are the best hours. A midday nap may help boost your mood, focus, memory, and productivity. If you've ever felt that familiar energy crash after lunch, you're not alone. Many people experience a natural dip in alertness during the early afternoon, making it tempting to reach for another cup of coffee or simply close your eyes for just a few minutes. While napping sometimes gets a bad rep, sleep experts say a well-timed daytime snooze may actually boost your mood, sharpen your focus, and improve productivity. So when is the best time to nap? It can improve alertness and productivity, of course. Research suggests the ideal window is between 1 and 3 p.m., everybody. One of the biggest benefits of a short afternoon nap is improved mental performance. That's understandable. Napping during your body's natural afternoon energy dip may help reduce sleep pressure, the biological drive to sleep that builds the longer you're awake. So you wake up feeling more alert and mentally refreshed. So there you are. Experts say the best time to sneak that nap in is midday between 1 and 3 p.m. Now, I don't know if I'm at work. I don't know if that's a really good idea to do that, but make your own judgment on that. The lifestyle segment alert, everybody. Again, thank you all so much for tuning in to the first hour of In the Know, the Jazzy Radio Magazine Show. Let's talk fashion. There is a fashion segment alert, everybody. Here's how to wear jeans to work without looking too casual. Some people feel like, I don't know if I want to wear jeans throughout the week or before that Friday. And that's me, of course. But found out some really, really valuable information. If your company allows it, then go for it. We're going to show you and tell you how to wear jeans to work without looking too casual. Fashion segment alert. Putting together office outfits might seem difficult, yes, but once you learn how to wear jeans to work, it can make the process so much easier. And we should know this, be in the know about that, of course. Now, while denim has the reputation of being too casual for the workplace, we disagree. It can be just as polished as trousers or pleated skirts. You already know jeans are versatile, and with some smart top and shoe choices, they're surprisingly easy to elevate for forward thinkers, okay? So you have to think about that as well, everybody. Wearing jeans to work, you can snazz it up. Yes, you can. You can wear a vest top and some baggy jeans. Too hot for layers? Well, a sleek vest that is laid back, and you can never go wrong with that. Put on a vest, everybody. Try a trend-forward pair of glove flats to give your look an elevated boost, transforming your slouchy bottoms from low-key to downtown chic, if you will. Yes, throw that vest on with those jeans. Looking mighty good there, ladies. What about a printed shirt and white jeans? Now, that looks good as well. Put those white jeans on and that printed shirt. Again, you can wear all shades of denim to work. And for summer, don't shy away from experimenting with something light. You can do that. So I just wanted to bring that to you for just a moment there. A fashion segment alert during the magazine's fashion segment, everybody. Just a few pointers there from the experts. Again, I want to say thanks for tuning in to the first hour of In the Know, the Jazzy Radio Magazine Show. Just keeping you in the know, everybody, about entertainment, health, food, fashion, lifestyles, and community affairs. Don't forget, coming up in the second hour of the show, everybody, I've got my return guest, plural guest. I've got Brian Wash, CFP, SOFOS, Head of Advice and Planning. We're going to be talking the student loan reforms that took effect as of July the 1st, and they are impacting more than 42 million Americans, everybody. So we're going to be talking about that. You got to know your knowledge, and we're going to be having my guest again, Brian Wash, talking about student loan reforms. Going to be turning the pages of the magazine back to our entertainment segment. And, of course, bringing my vocal coach guest back. Yes, she's coming back. And we're going to be talking about the biopic Michael, because you heard it here first. It hits $1 billion right here on In the Know, the Jazzy Radio Magazine Children, the magazine's entertainment segment. Again, coming back, vocal coach Stephanie Sproul. She receives recognition for her role in shaping the sound of Giuliano and Jafar Jackson, who portrayed the Michaels in the film. Yes, again, Stephanie Sproul is coming back to keep us in the know with regard to the biopic Michael, everybody. So again, continue to sit back, relax, and get rejuvenated as you are listening to Hypnotic In the Know Radio Magazine Show's Top 10 Jazz Countdown Songs for the Week, everybody. Number 6, and we will be right back with you.

All right, there is a health segment alert, everybody, and I have to bring it to you, just keeping you in the know. Agriculture Secretary Brooke Rollins at the second annual Hill Nation Summit earlier said cyclosporiasis, a gastrointestinal illness that can lead to explosive diarrhea, is an issue for the Food and Drug Administration, or FDA, to deal with, not the U.S. Department of Agriculture, USDA. She also urged people to make sure they are washing their leafy greens and vegetables before eating them to prevent the illness. It is an FDA issue, not USDA, Rollins has told one of the reporters during a wide-ranging discussion on agriculture issues. But just from a food supply issue, washing your fruits and vegetables, being diligent in where you are, is the best way to stay safe. Coming from the secretary, she later added, our food supply that we're getting is the best in the world. So be on the lookout. Watch out, everybody, because more than 1,500 of those cases have been in Michigan, where a total of 44 people have been hospitalized as the result of the contamination. So we have to be on the lookout with regards to that. But in the know, the Jazzy Radio Magazine Show, the health segment alert. Don't go anywhere, everybody, because coming up, I've got my first guest again, Brian Walsh. We're going to be talking student loan reforms and how you may be able to make those payments easier on yourself. Kim Waters, the pacemaker, coming up right now in the know, the Jazzy Radio Magazine Show.

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0: All right, everybody, we are back. And again, I want to say thanks for tuning in to the second hour of In the Know, the jazzy radio magazine show that keeps you in the know about entertainment, health, food, fashion, lifestyles, and community affairs. At this time, we are turning the pages of the magazine to our lifestyle segment. And as promised, Brian Walsh, Sophie's head of advice and planning, is my return guest today to talk about the student loan reforms. Brian, welcome to the show. How are you?
1: I'm doing great. Thank you so much for having me today.
0: Very important topic that we're going to be talking about today, Brian. Student loan reforms that took effect July the 1st, and they're impacting more than 42 million Americans. Tell us a little bit more about this, Brian.
1: Yeah, really these reforms break down into two groups. Mm-hmm. Group number one would be people who are still going to school and need to take out money to fund their education. And then group number two would be people who have student loans and they're in the process of paying them back. So for group number one, the reforms include caps and limits on how much students and parents can borrow from the federal government to fund their education. And then for group number two, paying those loans back, we saw a simplification of the repayment options for federal student loans. So there's only two options now, and that got reduced from the five options that were previously available.
0: Wow. And the fact that new loan limits will be much lower than students' actual educational costs and how borrowers will fill that gap. Explain a little bit more about that, Brian.
1: Yeah, so how federal loans used to work is the limits, at least for graduate school and for parents of undergraduate students, would be based on the cost of attendance. Now, there's hard limits in place. So if that hard limit is less than what it's actually going to take to fund your education, then you'll need to turn to private student loans or possibly paying as you go or looking to reduce your expenses. And this does change things a bit, mm-hmm. but realistically, a lot of families were already turning to private student loans to fill that gap. So it just kind of shifts more of that focus to private student loans rather than those federal student loans.
0: Mm-hmm. Can you explain to us why student loan caps could lead to a rise in mid-degree dropout?
1: Yeah, I think that's certainly a risk where if you look at people, if they're going to spend the same amount of money on school and they can just borrow less money, and if they can't turn to private student loans or cut their expenses, then that'll put them in a little bit of a challenging position on what they're going to do. What we see more people doing right now is looking at private student loans or really looking at adjusting or controlling their spending. Mm-hmm. Very few people that we're talking to right now are actually saying, okay, I'm gonna drop out mid-degree and things like that. Mm-hmm. But it certainly is a risk whenever you put caps in place on how much you can borrow.
0: Wow. There are other aspects of these changes, such as unemployment, hardship deferments, and they'll be going away. Tell us more about that, Brian.
1: Yeah, realistically, the forbearance opportunities with federal student loans, which is where you more or less kind of put your loan on pause. It still is going to, you know, charge you interest, and it's still going to be growing, but you can pause your payments. Those options are more limited than what they were before. So they're limited to only a certain amount of months within a two-year period, whereas before, it was really much more broad, where if you're unemployed or you said you're experiencing hardship, you can really kind of put your payments on pause. So what that tells me is if you're in that position, number one, you're going to want to explore your options, see what forbearance options would apply to you. Number two, you could still look to kind of plan ahead and say, okay, if I'm not making an income, for example, let's say I'm out of work, maybe the repayment assistance plan might make a little bit more sense because based on my income.
0: Okay. Listeners, student loan reforms that took effect July 1st, again, are impacting more than 42 million Americans who owe the government a total of $1.87 trillion in student loans. My guest today is Brian Walsh, head of advice and planning for SoFi. Brian, any last information you'd like to share with my listeners regarding?
1: You know, I just think it's important to make sure you shop around as much as possible when you're looking at student loans, either taking them out or potentially even refinancing. Mm-hmm. It's always surprising to me how people overlook small changes in interest rates. So if you can save 0.25% on your interest rate, when you're talking about balances as large as student loans, that can add up to a lot of money. So you can explore lenders like SoFi You could explore other lenders, just making sure you get the best deal on your loan.
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0: Sounds good. Brian Wash, thank you so much. Open invite. Come back anytime you'd like to share information.
1: Oh, thank you so much.
0: You're welcome. Hey, again, everybody, I hope that conversation enlightened you with regards to student loans and the reform. Wow, student loans can be very expensive. And again, I appreciate my return guest, Brian Wash with SoFi, with more information with regards to sharing the student loan. It's a lot going on, everybody, so much. And I want to say thank you for tuning in to the second hour of In the Know, the Jazzy Radio Magazine Show. And coming up very soon, I am going to call your name. It's coming up very soon in this second hour. And thanks, everyone, for interacting with me with my questions that I pose each and every week. And that's coming up very, very soon. In the meantime, we want to send our condolences to the family and fans of the late Rodney Franklin, who was born in Berkeley, California on September 16, 1958. In 1964, age six, he took jazz piano lessons at the Washington Elementary School and was taught by Dr. Herb Wong, who was a jazz journalist, disc jockey, and music teacher. So again, our thoughts and prayers going out to the family of the late Rodney Franklin. We're paying tribute to Rodney, one of the oldies but goodies, of course, the groove right here on In the Know, the Jazzy Radio Magazine Show. And of course, when we return, more of the show, everyone. Don't go anywhere. Continue to sit back, relax, and get rejuvenated right here within the know, the Jazzy Radio Magazine Show.

I used to think about immature things. You know, like, do you love me? Do you want me? Are you gonna call me like you said you would? Is this really your real phone number? But you know, I'm a man now, baby, a grown man. And I came a long way. And experience taught me one thing. Taught me to hold on to my love.

All right, everybody, we are back. And again, you are tuned in to the second hour of In the Know, the Jazzy Radio Magazine Show. And I am your host, Denise Barnes, here with you. And I'm getting ready to call your name. What's the rudest thing that you can do at a wedding? Well, weddings do bring out the best and the worst in people. We do know that. No matter how much planning goes into that big day, there is always a guest who gets in the way, whether they mean to or not. Well, I'm going to give you just a few of those not so popular, maybe popular things that some guests may do at a wedding that's not too pleasing. Some of these you may not even be aware of. You can arrive too early at someone's wedding. That's not good. Yes, being punctual, it is polite, but arriving to the ceremony more than 30 minutes early, it can get in the way of final touches and ultimately cause more stress for the couple. It's better to wait in your car than go into the venue and risk stressing out the bride by seeing her before the ceremony. So think about it. Don't arrive too early to someone's wedding. Or you can arrive too late. Yes, the general rule of thumb for arriving to a ceremony is that you should be in your seat 10 minutes before it is supposed to start. Now, walking in as the bride or groom is walking down the aisle is incredibly rude and ruins video photos, okay? So don't arrive too late. You get aggressive during the bouquet toss. Some people literally fight. Yes, they do. Being too forceful during this tradition simply isn't a good look. You don't want to appear overly eager, okay? I'm just desperate to get married. I gotta catch this bouquet. If I don't, I'm not gonna get married soon enough, so I'm gonna slap this person. Don't do that. Don't get too aggressive during that bouquet throw, okay? Be nice, everybody. Be nice. There are so many of these here, and I'm definitely not going to be able to name all of them, just a few more. Or you grab a bottle from the open bar. Don't be greedy. Don't be greedy. You grab the whole bottle. Don't do that. Grabbing a beer at an open bar, okay? Grabbing a beer at an open bar. We're going to find out about that. Don't do that. Don't grab the whole champagne bottle, everybody. That is not good to do. Grabbing a beer at an open bar, totally fine. An entire bottle of champagne or something harder, that's a no-no. Definitely not okay. The last thing you want is to be the main topic of your friend's wedding conversation. Did you see Kim grab the whole champagne bottle? Is she a drunk or what? Don't do that. Don't grab the whole bottle. These are some rude things that you can do at a wedding, not very kosher. You switch your order at a plated dinner. If you've checked yes to chicken or fish on the invitation, changing your mind at the last minute throws off the balance. So try your best not to change your order at the last minute, okay? You take the full vase of flowers. It's an unspoken rule that wedding guests are allowed to take the floral centerpieces on the dining tables. That doesn't mean vases are up for grabs, however. You don't want the couple to end up with a bill for your lapse of judgment. So don't grab the whole vase, okay? Just some things that you need to be in the know about with regards to not being rude at the wedding. Don't complain about the quality of the food. Not right then and there. Speaking of dinner, complaining about the food is flat out rude. Okay, you will appear boorish and ill-mannered. Keep your opinions to yourself and be grateful you are included in the couple's special day. So don't sit and complain about the food all the time, okay? You get upset about your own romantic life. If you're in a tough spot in your own love life, weddings can bring up some not so happy feelings. We can all agree with that. But getting overly emotional, especially after a few glasses of champagne, that isn't okay. So try your best not to bring that personal romanticism into the wedding, if it's not good, especially, okay? Try not to get upset, you know, publicly. You can't make it anymore, and you don't let anyone know. Okay, now that's another no-no, everybody. First of all, if you RSVP'd yes and don't feel like going anymore, that's not a good reason to skip it.
Okay? But emergencies happen, understood. And if you can no longer attend, it's important to tell someone, okay? But if it's on their wedding day, connect with a parent of the couple or a member of the wedding party to relay the message and apologies, okay? So try to be there. If you RSVP, make that happen. You don't try to acknowledge the happy couple at, say, a 300-person wedding. It's not unfathomable that the happy couple wouldn't have time to speak with every guest, okay? But it is important to at least try to say hello, everybody. So again, just a few of these things that you need to be in the know about. Don't be rude, okay? There are so many other examples of being rude, but of course, time does not allot me to share all 50 plus of these rude things that you shouldn't be doing at a wedding, before a wedding, or anytime about the wedding. So there you go, everyone. During the magazine's lifestyle segment, I want to say thanks to each and every one of you all for chiming in. On my TikTok page, got a lot of responses from that. So thank you all so much for that. And again, thank you for tuning in to the second hour of In the Know, the Jazzy Radio Magazine Show. I am your host, Denise Barnes, here with you. And coming up, everybody, I'm looking forward to my conversation with the lovely, the talented vocal coach. Her return guest appearance with me, Stephanie Spruill. We're going to talk the biopic, Michael, and so much more. Hang in there, everybody, and we will be right back with you.

0: All right, everybody, we are back. And again, I want to say thanks for tuning in to the second hour of In the Know, the jazzy radio magazine show that keeps you in the know about entertainment, health, food, fashion, lifestyles, and community affairs. I am your host, Denise Barnes, right here with you. And at this time, we are going to turn the pages of the magazine back to our entertainment segment. And the biopic Michael hits $1 billion. And I am so excited to welcome back vocal coach Stephanie Spruill. Stephanie, welcome back and congratulations.
1: Thank you, Denise.
0: Yes.
1: It's a billion and more.
0: Wow. Look at you. I knew you could do it. I just knew it. Yes, ma'am. Tell us a little bit more. How do you really feel about this achievement, Stephanie?
1: Well, it was just like a full circle moment, you know, for Michael, you know, on Can You Feel It and Heartbreak Hotel, playing tambourine on Dancing Machine. When you see someone and you're close to someone of that high frequency, you know it's something special. And then when I'm able to be the vocal coach on this movie, my Lord, I could feel the energy. It was a high, high frequency when we were on set.
0: Yes.
1: So for us to see it in the theaters and see all the excitement of all the people around the planet.
0: Mm-hmm.
1: So I said, this is going to make a billion. So I feel really blessed to be a part of it. And it's just divine intervention for me.
0: Absolutely. The last time you were here with me, it hadn't even been a good month, I don't think. And you were just filled with so much energy and happiness. Tell us a little bit more about working with both of those really great ones, Giuliano and Jafar. How was it?
1: Oh, it was amazing. You know, Giuliano's been my student for 5 years.
0: Yes.
1: I was getting him ready for the play, and then they said they wanted him for the movie.
0: Mm.
1: So working with Giuliano, because he's such a triple threat, he came out the woman being Michael Jackson, because he portrayed Michael Jackson when he was only 3 years old.
0: Mm.
1: So it's just phenomenal to be his vocal coach. He worked very hard. Like, so it was amazing. It was wonderful. It was a blessing to work with him. So organization.
0: Yeah.
1: Amazing. Jafar, that was incredible to go to Havenhurst, the studio where Michael wrote all of those incredible hit songs.
0: Mm-hmm.
1: Look at Jafar and say, oh, my goodness, Jafar, you just like your uncle, right? You feel Michael's spirit in the room. So it was a work with both of them.
0: I'm sure. And listeners, this is exciting, too. Stephanie Spruill worked closely with Michael Jackson. He called her at 3 a.m. to organize and direct the adult and children's choir for Jackson's hit, Can You Feel It? Tell us a little bit more about that, Stephanie.
1: Yes, when he called me at 3 a.m. in the morning, of course, I sat up like a board in the bed. And
0: I know.
1: Because I had put together this huge choir, organized this choir, you know, to be on Can You Feel It? And then when he called me, he said he wanted more voices, and he wanted children of every race, creed, and color, because he just loved children, you know.
0: Yes.
1: So anyway, I had it. I only had a day and a half to do it in. So I get there with the entire choir. I'm singing along with the choir, of course. And Michael, when I was in a sound booth with him, he says, you know, I love your soprano voice. Can you sing, you know, by yourself?
0: Uh-huh.
1: So I did that, you know, can you feel it? Can you feel it?
0: Mm-hmm.
1: You know, I feel it. And he said, I love your soprano voice. And what I loved about that moment, Michael saw me. Michael heard me. It wasn't like I was hired guns to help him, like I've been for so many artists around the world.
0: Yes.
1: It was a special moment because Michael saw me and he heard me. And that's what you hear when you hear my soprano voice up there.
0: Wow.
1: Because he featured my voice. He quadrupled my soprano voice.
0: Wow.
1: And on Heartbreak Hotel, you know,
0: yes, is that you?
1: Yeah. Wow. So it's just a delight to be with a gift from God.
0: Yes,
1: like
0: it is.
1: Yes. He was a gift to us, to the world. Mm-hmm.
0: And I know your time is very limited here, Stephanie, but I had to bring you back just so I could break this news to my audience with you. Thank you so much for being my guest again, and congratulations. What's on the horizon for you next, Stephanie?
1: Okay. Well, you know, I was one of the, I say victors, you know, but victims of the Altadena and Palisades fire here in California.
0: Yes.
1: And my home, my recording studio, everything, but I'm rebuilding. My husband and I, we're rebuilding. We're 60% built, and that's on the horizon, a new home.
0: Yes, yes. I'm glad for you all.
1: Another book. Yeah, yes. Writing another book. My other book is 17 Points of Longevity in Show Business. Now, the new book, I don't know the title yet, but and when I'm in the house and relax, it'll be I'm working on a one-woman show.
0: All right.
1: So, yeah, I'll be back out there, and I'm still, you know, paying it forward. I still give my classes and all of that, you know, so God is good. That's all I
0: can. Yes, he's wonderful. Wonderful. Stephanie, yes. I love you. I love your works, and I know I'm going to have you back again very soon when you have more information for my listeners. Thank you, and how can they follow you on social media and stay in the know, Stephanie?
1: Yes, stay in the know,
0: that's
1: baby.
0: Right. Yes.
1: That's Rural House. That's on IG and Facebook. It's Struilhous for Instagram and, you know, Facebook. And then go to StephanieSpruill.net. That's StephanieSpruill.net and SpruillHouseMusic.com. You can get my book, 17 Points of Longevity. You can get my book and all of my workouts. Voice tapes and all of my records, you know, in Spanish and in English on Amazon.com. And my book is also an ebook, so you can go on Amazon and purchase my ebook. Oh, God bless each and every one of you.
0: Yes, and God continue to bless you, Stephanie. Thank you. Sending love to you.
1: Okay, the same, dear heart.
0: Okay. You have a wonderful day.
1: Baby.
0: Thank you, Stephanie. Bye-bye. Bye. All right, everybody. Listen, I just love me some Stephanie Spruill. Oh, my goodness. She's a hard-working, beautiful lady, legendary Grammy Award participating vocal coach, singer, and producer. Stephanie Spruill was my guest again during the magazine's entertainment segment, talking about the biopic Michael. And again, this biopic Michael hits $1 billion, everybody. And I am so excited for all of her blessings and what's to come for her, because Stephanie, as she mentioned, she's worked with so many greats. Unmatched career includes collaborations and tours with icons such as the late Whitney Houston, the late Aretha Franklin, John Legend, Chaka Khan, Mary J. Blige, my home lady, the late Tina Turner, Julio Iglesias, Olivia Newton-John, Gino Vanelli. And I could go on and on and on. But again, I am honored to have had the opportunity to speak with Miss Stephanie Spruill again during the magazine's entertainment segment. If you have not watched the biopic Michael, get it. Watch it, everybody, because it is one worth seeing. Again, talking about her vocal coaching, I mean, she receives recognition for her role in shaping the sound of both Giuliano Valdi and Jafar Jackson, who both portrayed the Michaels in the film, everybody. And I mean, she even gave us a few sounds of what her voice is in some of the Michael Jackson songs. My goodness, even Can You Feel It? If you hear that high-pitched tone voice there, that's Stephanie Spruill. Listen to the song. I've got it coming up, the Jacksons, Can You Feel It? Listen to that high pitch. That's Stephanie, everybody. We'll be right back with you.

All right, everyone. Looks like it's time. Looks like it's time for the end of another show. My goodness, how time flies, everyone. But I have had so much fun with you all, my listeners. I want to say thank you again. I really would like to say thank you all for just supporting the show for so many years. Very, very grateful for that. Thank you so much. In the Know, the Jazzy Radio Magazine show, just keeping you in the know about entertainment, health, food, fashion, lifestyles, and community affairs. I am your host, Denise Barnes, and listen, you can follow me throughout the week. You know, even if I'm not here live, the show is still airing in other cities and states. It is syndicated. So follow me on social media so that you can stay in the know as to when and where the show is airing in those various cities and states throughout the week. In the Know Radio Magazine show on all platforms, TikTok and Facebook, especially Denise Ward Barnes. Friend me there on Facebook. And also on the Instagram is D Barnes Ward. Also on the TikTok account, In the Know Radio Magazine show without the W at the end, and also on X, that is ITK Radio Mag show. So there you go, everyone. All sorts of ways for you to continue to follow the show and stay in the know. I want to say thanks to my guest on today. I hope that you were well informed with regards to the student loan reforms that took effect July the 1st. Brian Walsh was my return guest. SoFi's head of advice and planning talked about that 42 million Americans who are actually impacted by this student loan reform during the magazine's lifestyle segment. You got to know your knowledge. Had a really fun and enjoyable, humorous relationship conversation with Stephanie Spruill, everybody, in the magazine's entertainment segment. Oh my goodness, the lady is really blessed. If you have not watched the biopic, Michael, go ahead. Get that in. Make it happen. Because the biopic Michael hits $1 billion. Vocal coach Stephanie Spruill, everybody, was my return guest. So follow her and continue to stay in the know with regards to what she's working on. Because she's got a lot

going on and keeping us in the know. And remember, everyone, if it's in the news, it's on In the Know Radio Magazine Show. Boarding Pass is coming up right here. Number 5, David Benoit and Jeff Lorber for In the Know Radio Magazine Show. 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

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This show is co-produced by the United States Committee for Refugees and Immigrants in Vermont, USCRI Vermont, the Central Vermont Refugee Action Network, CVRAN, the Vermont Asylum Assistance Project, VAAP, and other local community partners. Stay tuned.

0: listeners. This is Ali Zini from CVRAN, the Central Vermont Refugee Action Network, and I'm excited to provide a few little snippets from an event that we were lucky to be able to host on May 29th with a band called Small Axe. This was a concert held at the Unitarian Church of Montpelier to raise money for CVRAN and to enjoy some music together on a Friday night. The band Small Axe is local to Montpelier and includes father and son Andy and Micah Plant, along with musicians Guido Massé and Ed Canty. As you'll hear Andy talk about in a moment, Small Axe performed to benefit CVRAN back in 2020, and we are so glad that they chose once again to get together and take action to benefit our immigrant neighbors here in central Vermont. So let's hear a bit from Andy about what Small Axe is all about and what this music means to him when he plays it.
1: Small Axe, the little band that I'm associated with, we did a little benefit at Bagito's on the night before the pandemic forced Governor Scott to shut the state down, which was about 6 years and a couple of months ago. And so that was the last time we actually played in public. So we're a little rusty, but, you know, we play songs that, we try to play songs with meaning. And as I was saying earlier when we were prefacing singing, This Land Is Your Land, I believe, with just how there's such a crying need. But the point, I made the point during the show that the song, This Land Is Your Land, that's the name of it. It is not This Land Is Your Land, This Land Is My Land. It's This Land Is Your Land. That is foremost, I believe, in what America is supposed to be. It's supposed to be a welcoming land for people from all over who are good people, who are fleeing persecution and devastation, poverty, war. And we're supposed to be embracing these people and not scrutinizing them and snatching them.
0: As you can hear in Andy's words, Small Axe is passionate about spreading a message of welcome to all and rejecting the notion that this country belongs to any one group, and that this land could be your land too, whoever you are and wherever you come from. This is a powerful message during a time of executive orders and Supreme Court rulings that threaten the safety of so many that call the United States home. We thank Andy and the rest of Small Axe for lifting up the stories of the Vermonters and taking action to protect their community. Stay informed about Central Vermont area.

0: Hi, this is Maya from the Vermont Asylum Assistance Project, or VAP. You're about to hear a conversation with Jill Martin-Diaz about VAP's history, their journey to becoming VAP's executive director, and the work that VAP does to support immigrant communities across Vermont. We hope you enjoy it.
1: Thank you for meeting with me today, Jill. To start this conversation, how did you end up where you are today as ED of VAP?
2: By accident. Yeah, I took a pretty circuitous route to becoming a lawyer. So to back up a little bit, like many people who work in the immigration advocacy space, I have lived immigration experience. I'm the child of Cuban immigrants. I myself have had permanent residency in other countries. I have petitioned for family members to come to the U.S. to join me here. And I am a heritage Spanish speaker from South Florida, and a queer and trans person who's had quite a long journey to law school in Brooklyn, New York, which is really where I felt like I deepened my political education. I was in law school in New York City when Trayvon Martin was killed, and the Black Lives Matter movement really brought back into focus the complicity of the legal system in perpetuating racist violence. And it was like in that context that I was reconnecting with my immigrant roots in Brooklyn, where my mom, you know, my Cuban family grew up. And so anyway, getting involved in community organizing and stuff, that's how I was like, I think I'd be interested in doing immigration legal work as my focus. And I just fell in love with it and I found my calling. And I was very lucky at the time because it just so happens that my professor, she was part of the study committee that did a deep dive into why people in our circuit, New York, Vermont, like our liberal bastion, there seemed to be a direct correlation between the lack of availability of quality immigration counsel and really crappy outcomes for non-citizen litigants. And so the Katzmann Study Committee issued this report that generated unprecedented funding in a new immigration fellowship corps, now called the Immigrant Justice Corps. I was interning at a community-based organization that hosted one of these very fancy coveted new fellows, but I was very, very, very lucky to be offered one of the 20 spots in the next class. So anyway, I happened to just be incubated in what has now become the nation's leading postgraduate professional development mechanism for rising immigration lawyers. And in any event, I share all of that because when I had left my IJC fellowship and come up to be a bar fellow at Vermont Legal Aid, I was shocked that there were no Immigrant Justice Corps fellows in Vermont. And it made sense because IJC is pretty choosy about incubation and they wouldn't just throw money. They want to know that the person's going to be supported by a competent quality supervising attorney. And in Vermont, there was this kind of patchwork of very incredible, but really functionally isolated immigration advocates working at community-based organizations who were not dialed into national bar associations and national communities of practice, the kinds of technical assistance and accountability that the IJC had really imprinted on me as essential to doing this work. And so it was always my dream when I was teaching law students at Vermont Law and Graduate School, we should be sending students to the IJC. And I was very lucky that before I left, I had my dream come true. I think it was three of my clinic students all graduated into the Immigrant Justice Corps, one of whom ended up coming to VAP.
1: That ties in perfectly because my other question was going to be the origin story of VAP.
2: VAP was originally envisioned as a pro bono mobilizer, right? Because there was no technical assistance for immigration pro bono or volunteer attorneys in Vermont at the time. But what I had found was my first week at VAP, already the volume of the requests for help were enough to fill our docket for the rest of the year. And so I felt really strongly that I didn't feel like I could be the point person for a second Trump administration. It was bad enough under Biden. And I couldn't be the decider of who were the 20 lucky lottery winners in the great state of Vermont who get a lawyer this year as Trump arrived. So we started working with IJC. We got them to commit two fellows who joined us in the late summer, early fall of 2024. We went to the legislature to ask them to create an Office of New Americans equivalent in our state government so that we would have someone else to point to so we could focus on our superpower. And right around that time is when the federal government pulled our Office of Refugee Resettlement grant. And I didn't know what else to do. I just went public with it. I did a press release and was like, hey, everyone, VAP's closed because the feds just pulled our funding. And because I was developing these new relationships outside of the legal bubble in the state house, and I started to have this relationship with the media, that's really when VAP exploded, because people, allies from both sides of the aisle, started asking me the question, well, what do you need? How much? Like, tell me, what's your vision? What's needed? And I'm a new ED, right? I've never been asked. I was like, I don't know. And so then we had to dream up a law firm. And it's actually nice to talk about this with you, because I feel exhausted. And once a month, I have this like overwhelming sense of futility and regret that, like, I don't know why I decided to make myself so miserable by doing all of this, but it is amazing to sit back and look at it, because this is what Vermont immigrants needed before Trump was here. And if we can make this happen and make it last, like, I will feel like I did something good with my law degree.
1: Okay. That's a long journey to come to where we're at. Where are we at now?
2: We are currently a staff of 11. And we do a mix of direct services, volunteer mobilization, and systems advocacy work. We believe that it would be inequitable to focus all of our energy on only people who get access to our one-on-one representation. So we do a lot of education online and in person. And we pioneered Vermont's first routinized detention defense practice. And it's so funny, because the thing about being queer and trans in this space is, like, I was talking about this in a professional development space. Someone had said to me, the cool thing about watching you be trans and queer in this moment doing this work with VAP is, like, oh, right, queer people have this ability, this gift, this magic to, like, imagine things as they could be. You can see things that don't exist yet. And it is that way, and it's cool, because my gay face attracts other neurodivergent, dreamer, creative people who came to the law or, like, legal advocacy work, I think, for similar reasons that I did. And so we have a really special group of people that we work with. It's amazing.
1: Okay. Can you just briefly explain a little bit of what your bread and butter is day to day now? What do you do?
2: Yeah. What do I do? So about one whole day a week, I'm in one-on-one supervision. It's pretty collaborative and flat structured, but we all have bottom line responsibilities and we all need coaching. And there are three attorneys who each do a mix of direct services and program development. And so I'll meet with each of them and support them on their work. That's one of my 5 days a week. Let's pretend I work 5 days a week. Then there's the other days I tend to do a mix of activities. I am still writing white papers. I'm documenting what we're doing and why and what the issues are in lots of different ways for different audiences. I'm doing a lot of communications work for the public. I'm not a communications professional, right? But I really, if I were to simplify my job, like, to say, what is my job right now? I am a storyteller. That's my job. My job is to figure out the right story to tell to the variety of stakeholders so that at their points of intersection, they can do the right thing, make good decisions for the people who are not in the room. And what I've learned about storytelling so far is that the plainer, the better. And then you have to really meet people where they're at, right? And then just patience and repetition. It's actually been incredibly easy to get comfortable as a storyteller for VAP, because it is the same message over and over again.
1: Yeah. Can you speak of the landscape of organizations, actors that VAP collaborates with? How does that work? How's it going?
2: Yeah, so it's funny, because there are, for such a small state, I mean, we're decentralized, which is great. That's a feature, not a flaw, right? It does mean, though, that if we are not being diligent about information sharing, then there can be duplicated efforts and we can inadvertently thwart our limited resources here. With regards to immigration, we are in a leadership vacuum. The office that is the single most prepared office, the best place office to be a conduit for information sharing is the governor's office. And it is the governor's office position that we're devoting any kind of resources to coordinating the efficacy of public programming would be either unfairly extra investment in immigrants. It would be drawing attention and risking retaliation from the Trump administration. There's lots of theories about what's driving this policy decision, but it's very clear that the governor's office is not going to be a conduit for information sharing, period. And so that means the governor's cabinet, who run a lot of the core agencies, are also not going to be conduits for information sharing. There are other elected officials in public government, like the treasurer, like the attorney general, who have been trying to maximize their positionality to help share good information to coordinate. But absent an Office of New Americans, because the state decided that we needed to study the need for coordination this year, the year of our Lord 2026, while Trump attacks us, rather than just broaden the mandate of the state refugee office, which is like more work for Director Tracy Dolan, but bless her heart, she went to the legislature and testified that she would be willing to take it on because she sees it's a need. We're all now instead studying, and then we're going to write a report. And then next biennium, the state house will consider whether maybe we should create the office. That doesn't even touch the question of whether it gets any appropriations to operationalize. So the landscape here is amazing. We have an amazingly robust landscape, and it is incredibly uncoordinated and siloed.
1: With an eye on the time, we should be wrapping it up. Is there anything else that you would like to share in this space?
2: I guess I want to just extend gratitude to the thought leaders from impacted communities that are teaching me everything I know, and apologies for undoubtedly misrepresenting some of the issues and introducing my own bias. I am a lawyer. I work within systems. I don't work outside them. I happen to be in a position where I see an opportunity to use my legal skills to do some good. And then as soon as VAP stabilizes and we have like standard operating procedures that exist outside of my brain, we seek to replace me with a leader or leaders who do have lived experience and who can carry on like a functional, sustainable program forward in my absence, so that I can go fade back into the background and find something else to do. So yeah, just an acknowledgement of my position and gratitude.
1: What a great place to end. Thank you.
2: Thank you.

0: Hello everyone, your CRI Vermont is here. I'm Victoria Lutsenko, the Community Outreach Coordinator at your CRI Vermont. Today we want to talk about the celebration of the World Refugee Day that happened on June 21st. It was a beautiful reminder of what the community truly means. We were joined by longtime partners, new neighbors, and many former clients who returned with their families, some of whom were resettled years ago and are now thriving members of the community. The heart of the day wasn't the program or the activities, it was the spirit of togetherness that everyone brought with them. And even when the rain and lightning forced us to rush indoors, that spirit didn't fade. Instead, it grew stronger. People squeezed in, shared tables, laughed, helped one another, and kept the celebration going without missing a beat. What could have been a disruption became a moment that showed exactly why this day matters: resilience, unity, and the joy of belonging. We want to thank those who donated food that was shared at the event. Champlain Chocolates for donating ice cream, American Flatbread for donating flatbreads and salads, Domino's for donating pizzas, Grand Buffet for donating noodles, Hannaford and Shaw's for donating snacks and drinks. Also, on today's program, we will hear from community leaders reflecting on the significance of World Refugee Day. Sonali Samarasinghe is the Field Office Director of USCRI Vermont. Sonali, what does it mean for you?
1: Thank you, Victoria. It is an important opportunity to honor the strength and contributions of refugees around the world, those who have been forced to flee their homes in search of safety and dignity. Refugees are not defined by what they have lost, but by the resilience they show in rebuilding their lives and contributing to the communities that welcome them. It is an opportunity for us to stand with refugees today and every day. Our message is this: refugees are still here, hope is still here, we are still here, and we are still doing the work. As you know, during our celebrations on June 21st, we were happy to welcome among our several guest speakers, State Refugee Director Tracy Dolan, Keira Tanasi from Senator Bernie Sanders' office, delivering a message from Senator Bernie Sanders, and Miriam Ettersham-Kating, Director of Programs for Multilingual Learners in the Burlington School District. We will hear excerpts of their messages next.
2: You deserve to be here. You have worked hard to be here. You have had to learn new languages. You have had to learn new jobs. Children have had to learn going to school in a new environment, meeting new friends. You've had to learn new banking systems. So many things. New health systems, how to go to the doctor, how to use the pharmacy. It's hard work, and you have worked really hard for the place that you have, and you deserve to be here. You are welcome here, and we will keep fighting to help your family get here and to help some of your friends back at home to get here. We will keep fighting, and we appreciate you so much, and I thank you so much for coming today.
3: The senator says, "Dear friends, thank you for inviting me to join today's World Refugee Day celebration here at St. Michael's College. I want to thank the U.S. Committee for Refugees and Immigrants Vermont for the work they do to welcome refugees and immigrants from around the world to our great state. I also want to thank the volunteers and community partners who contribute to this work, including everyone who helped organize today's celebration and even take into account the rain." So that was a pretty Herculean effort. He didn't write that, but I'm adding my own words. "Just this week, I co-sponsored the World Refugee Day resolution affirming the United States' commitment to support the well-being and safety of refugees and forcibly displaced people as they flee persecution and conflict around the world. The presence of Vermonters who are refugees and immigrants make Vermont a better place. This celebration with great food and music and games and diverse community is proof of that.
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0: Thank you, Sonali. Every message is very powerful and is so important to our organization. 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
5: Hi.
0: David, thank you so much for being with us. Mm-hmm. I do have a few questions because you have had quite a long journey before coming here in Vermont. Mm-hmm. Can you share a bit about where you come from?
5: So I'm originally from DRC, Congo. So born and raised, but my family and I moved to Rwanda, which is a neighboring country, around 2015-16. That's when I started college, and we stayed there for a while until 2024 when I came here as a refugee. And it's been great so far, so good.
0: We're very happy to have you here in Vermont and in our community.
5: Yeah.
0: And you are involved in a lot of things, work, community, building a new life here. How did music and especially rap became part of your story?
5: So I've been into music since I was very, very young, listening to US music and French. And then at some point in high school, I started writing my own songs. But it wasn't until 2016 when I started actually going to the studio and recording. And that has been also a very interesting journey as well.
0: Thank you. When I listen to your rap, you know, it really sounds very inspiring, though
5: Thank
0: I do
5: you.
0: Not speak the language.
5: Thank you.
0: But I would love everyone, all the listeners right now, to take a few minutes and listen to Mr. Mystery, mm-hmm. that came out in 2023.

0: What an amazing track. I hope that our listeners enjoyed it.
1: Thank you.
0: David, when people listen to your tracks, what do you hope they hear or understand about you and your experience?
1: Yeah, when I write, most of the time I'm trying to reflect on who I am as a person, what I stand on, what are my principles in life in general, you know, how you go about life and, you know, different goals. So I always try to share that with my audience so they can, first of all, relate, you know, people who share the same experiences, and also, who knows, maybe inspire as well.
0: Great. David, thank you so much for being here with us today and sharing your story and also your music.
1: Thank you for having me.
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got a friend, he's in the Blue Man Group. And financially he's doing good. He's one of a few well-paid musicians with a stable work position. And I don't wanna spread a new conspiracy, but he went to the Blue Man Group Academy. They gave him a place to live in New York for free. Sounds like a cut to me. He's got the tickets for the show tonight, but I don't really wanna go, do I? Please bless me with a good excuse, 'cause I don't wanna see the

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The Blue Man Group is suspicious. He's got the tickets for the show tonight, but I don't really wanna go, do I? Please bless me with a good excuse, 'cause I don't wanna see the

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Good morning, good afternoon, and good evening to my viewers here in Vermont and my viewers that view this ministry from around the world. I want to welcome you. My name is Reverend Ramona Guadalupe. This ministry comes to you from the Hesabah House Church Ministry and the Promises of God. It is a bilingual ministry, and I pray that today that the word that God has for you, that it will be a blessing for you, your family, and those when you have family around the world, that they will receive the blessing and that you will become a blessing to other people too. Again, this is a bilingual ministry, and I pray that it will be a blessing to you. But before we're going to go into prayer, let's go to song. We're going to be going to song 14 before we go into prayer. Let me welcome the Latino community. Bienvenidos a todos. Gracias por compartir conmigo este día. 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Beloved, before we go into prayer, let's go to the book of Psalm 14, 1 to chapter 14, verse 1 to 7. And I'm reading to you from the NIV Bible. And the word reads, "For the director of music of David." The fool says in his heart, there is no God. They are corrupt, they deeds and are vain. There is no one who does good. The Lord looks down from heaven on all mankind to see if there's any who understand, any who seek God. All have turned away and all have become corrupt. There is no one who does good, not even one. Do all these evildoers know anything? They devour my people as though they were eating bread. They never call on the Lord. But there they are, overwhelmed with dread. For the Lord is present in the company of the righteous. You evildoer frustrate the plans of the poor, but the Lord is their refuge. All that salvation for Israel will come out of Zion when the Lord restores his people. Let Jacob rejoice and Israel be glad. May the Lord add a blessing to this reading. So, beloved, let's go into prayer. Vamos a estar en oración por una bendición para la Santa Palabra del libro de los Hebreos en el nombre de Jesús. Let's go into prayer. Holy God, in the name of our Lord Jesus Christ, holy and majesty belongs to you. Thank you for making this day possible that you have watched over us throughout the night. And those who are viewing this ministry from around the world, blessed Father, we continue to uplift Gaza and the people of Ukraine. Blessed Father, you know all our concern. So I ask of you, blessed Father, that you give the listeners who are listening from here, Burlington, Vermont, in the United States, and my listeners from around the world, that you open up their hearts and their ears and give them understanding to your word. Let it be your word. Let it be the words that comes out of my mouth and the meditation of my heart be acceptable and pleasing to you with the fellowship of your Holy Spirit, that you get all the glory. In the name of the Father, Son, and the Holy Spirit, in Jesus' name, amen and amen and amen. Beloved, it is a wonderful day. And I tell you why it's wonderful, because if you are watching this, you're listening, God made this day possible for you. God made this ministry possible for you, beloved. Yes, we know there's a lot that is happening around the world, including the United States.
But I ask of you each time, pray that there will be a peaceful resolution in the circumstances that is happening in Gaza, what is happening in Ukraine, and now what is happening in Venezuela, and of course the United States, because whatever the United States does, it permeates from the rest of the world, beloved. So continue to pray for the world leaders, including the United States leaders, because God wants us to pray and uplift them in prayers, not to pray to harm them, but that God will use them, that God will change their hearts so that they be doing things what is right towards their citizens and humanity, not only one country, but globally. Today we're going to be looking at, we all have choices in life. God has given us choices. The choices that God gives to us is for us to adhere to his ways, because it is important that we listen and we be obedient. Yes, obedient to God's ways, because God is faithful. Some of you have woken up, depends upon what part of the world you're living in. God is faithful. He brings the sunshine. He brings nourishment to the earth. God is faithful. God provides for his people. Even if you're homeless, there's always places that you could go and find food to eat, because God makes it possible. Even the food shelter, you know, God makes it all possible. You could go to any synagogue and try to get food there. You go to any church building, try to go get food there. I mean, even places that are set up tables to feed the homeless and those who are hungry. We all have choices, beloved, and the way we choose things in our life, we have to be careful whether it's going to benefit you or it's going to benefit your neighbor. We all have choices. We're going to be going into the Gospel of Luke, chapter 16. Chapter 16, the Gospel of Luke, chapter 15, verse 1 to 10. Vamos para Evangelico de Lucas, capítulo 15, versículo 1 hasta el 10. Y la palabra dice, and the word reads, I'm reading to you from the NIV Bible, chapter 15, in the Gospel of Luke, 1 to 10, and the word reads, now, the tax collectors and the sinners were all gathering around to hear Jesus. But the Pharisees and the teachers of the law mumbled, this man welcomes sinners and sits and eats with them. Then Jesus told them this parable. And the parable reads, suppose one of you had 100 sheep and loses one of them. Don't you leave the 99 in the country, in the open country, and go after the lost sheep until he finds it? And when he finds it, he rejoices and puts it on his shoulder and goes home. Then he calls his friends and neighbor together and says, rejoice with me. I have found my lost sheep. I tell you that in the same way, there will be more rejoicing in heaven over one sinner who repents than over 99 righteous person who does not need repentance. And we go to verse 8. And he goes and he says, suppose a woman has 10 silver coins and loses one. Doesn't she light up a lamp and sweep the house and search carefully until she finds it? And when she finds it, she calls her friends and neighbors together and say, rejoice with me, I have found my lost coin. In the same way, I tell you that there is rejoicing in the presence of the angels of God over one sinner who repents. May the Lord add a blessings to this reading in the name of Jesus Christ. Let's go into prayer. Vamos a estar en oración para Santa Palabra de Jesucristo. Señor Jehová, en nombre de Jesucristo, te damos la gracia por tu palabra. Abre los ojos de entendimiento a su pueblo.
Esto yo te lo pido, Señor, en nombre de Padre, Hijo, de Espíritu Santo. Amen. Holy God, in the name of our Lord Jesus Christ, thank you for the Bible verse that you have given to us. Help us to understand. Help your people to understand your word. Open up the eyes and the ears and understanding. Give them wisdom too, that all the wisdom comes from you. Blessed Father, in Jesus' precious name, amen and amen and amen. A parable, Jesus Christ. It's amazing that we all have choices in life. I remember, which I mentioned several times here, that I worked in as a chaplain at the women's prison here at the local area. I remember many times people would say to me, why are you going there to that prison? Throw away the keys. We're wasting our tax money on these prisoners. But little did they know that God is merciful to anyone that comes before him. My job was to be a light for the prisoners that I served and to give hope. But the outside world wanted to crucify these prisoners even while they were still paying the penalty of their crime. They wanted more blood out of them. They wanted me to throw away the keys on these prisoners. But I started thinking, I said, you know, it's amazing how people choose to be cruel to those who are suffering and paying the penalty for their crime. Mind you, the prisoners that I was ministering to, they were not hardcore criminals. There must have been a few of them that committed heinous crime. But the 99% of them, they were not hardcore criminals. But yet, the outside world wanted to continue to crucify them and not give them any hope. So I have been thinking, I said, you know, it's amazing how people still want blood. The problem with these individuals were that their crime and their sin has not been open to the public. They have many skeletons, but they wanted to continue throwing stones and persecuting those already that is paying for their deed. Let me remind you that 99% of those individuals were not hardcore crimes, but they were paying a price. We have a choice. Here, Jesus Christ is sitting. I just could imagine. I don't know. I was not there. It doesn't say specifically how Jesus was dealing with these individuals, that he was sitting down with sinners according to the leaders of the religious leaders that were in charge of being a light for the rest of the world. What Jehovah God gave to Moses and Moses gave to the people, that God chose to be a light so other people will gravitate to the light of God. But no, they consider themselves to be so godly and so pompous. They consider themselves to be so righteous that they didn't even smell the stink that was coming from them. But here, Jesus Christ, he sat down and he was having a conversation and eating with sinners, which society itself was throwing it away, while the leaders continued to look down upon the regular people. They consider themselves to be highly mighty. But Jesus, the Son of God that came down from heaven on earth, a king, he took off his crown. He left it in heaven. He came down to us to fellowship, to eat, to talk about the kingdom of God, the beautiful kingdom of love, grace, and mercy, and compassion.
Jesus Christ was sitting down. I just could imagine what those people that were sitting down and listening to Jesus, they must have said, oh man, he's not a bad guy. I think I'm going to follow this guy. And that's what Jesus wants us to be. A light for the rest of the world by our conduct, how we behave, and how we treat others. We all have choices, either to be in the rich people's side, like the Pharisees. They were rich. They were not poor. People were giving, the poor people were giving them money to do the will of God, but they failed to do so. Here, Jesus Christ was sitting down with sinners, with tax collector, which they were considered the wicked witch of the West, because they would charge people much more and pocket the rest for themselves. But here was Jesus Christ sitting down with them. I just could see those around Jesus listening. They says, you know, I think I'm going to hang out with this guy instead of those leaders that considers us sinners and mistreat us, doesn't provide the care that we need. I just could imagine what these individuals were thinking. Many believed and followed Jesus by his conduct, by his love, his compassion that he has for the people of God, that they were scattered, that they didn't have a good leader to show them the way. But he goes even further. He talks about a woman. Keep in mind that women in those days was mistreated. They were not respected unless they were married to a man. But this woman had these coins, 10 coins with her. And those coins doesn't say whether she inherited those coins, but they were precious to her. According to the scripture, they were precious to her because in case of anything that she needed to do, because again, that was her, considered her wealth. But she loses one of them. And when she does, she goes berserk. And I know if I have something precious, I'm going to tear the house down to try to find it. Sometimes I do that when I'm cleaning up and my husband would say, what are you doing? I said, I'm cleaning up. I would make a big, I would just turn the house into a tornado and all of a sudden the house would look like you could walk on glass, you could eat from the floor. But anyway, here is this woman. She finally finds the coin. She sweeps, she turns the house upside down. When she finds it, she calls her friends, her buddy, and says, look, I found my precious coin that I lost. Because in those women were being persecuted. They were being disrespected. They were taken advantage of. And this was her coin that was a hot commodity in those days. Now, a shepherd that loses a sheep in those days, the sheep did not have protection because the shepherd knew that sheep would be abused. That sheep, the wolf, would come and tear that poor little sheep apart. So the shepherd is willing to leave the rest of the 99 in the open field because they had the sheep dog, they had each other to warn each other. But the lost sheep did not have anyone. So Jesus talks about that the shepherd goes out and looks for this lost sheep. Because the sheep was in danger, did not have the shepherd dog, did not have a shepherd, did not have the rest of the sheep around them, that sheep, and will be devoured. But when Jesus finds the sheep, he rejoiced because he took the sheep into safety. And he retook that sheep and he rejoiced because he found that lost sheep is a sinner. That not the sheep is a sinner, but he used that as a metaphor. The same way God rejoices, the angels in heaven rejoices when someone repents. So these men that were around Jesus listening, they repented. They accepted Jesus' theology. They says, you know, I like this guy. He's different than those leaders, some religious leaders that were abusing them. And that's the way it is. We all have choices, either to follow a crowd for money or to get down in our same level of those who are in need. We have a choice in life.
We have that choice, each and every one of us, and we will be held responsible when that day comes. And I talk a lot about the pearly gates. When Jesus comes, when the wonderful counsel, the Prince of Peace come to rectify what we have done on this earth while we are living. God gives to the poor, God gives to the rich, and God watches what the rich does with his funds or her funds. We will be held responsible when he comes to consummate the kingdom of God, to bring the people to him. Many will say, oh, Jesus, I did this. Oh, Jesus, I did that. And Jesus is going to say, no. Go with the rest of the hypocrites. They will not be able to go to the pearly gates. Oh, this is not a fantasy. This is not Disney. Oh, my goodness, talk about Disney. That's another chapter. This is not a fantasy. This is reality. And not only that, even if you don't believe in the scripture, there's a universal law. When you violate that universal law, taking care of the citizens and the people, it's not going to go well with you. And the scriptures talks about that money has wings. You have it one moment, it's gone the next. So, beloved, we have a choice. We have a choice to do what is right towards one another. Do you want to be rich and be selfish? Do you want to help out those who are in need? We all have choices in life, beloved. My time is almost up, beloved, but I want to say to each and every one of you, in spite of what's happening around the world with this president and the leaders of the United States and leaders around the world, I would like you to take time and be in prayer. And I say be in prayer. It's not to pray to harm or wish somebody's death. No, we have enough of that. We pray, we uplift each other, the good, and those who do not good towards one another, then in hope that they will have a change of heart. And let me explain something to you. I have seen people that have been notorious. I have witnessed them. They have had a change of heart because someone was praying for them. Many of us have skeleton, but you have not been caught. God rejoices when we ask for forgiveness. God wants you. He loves you. And it's not because you've been a goody two. No, he loves you by his grace. He created us. We have his breath. You breathe in and out. You have the breath of the living God. You messed up, yes. But God wants us to be honest with him. Have a conversation with God. Confess the things that you are doing. If you're stealing, stop stealing. Confess. God is able to help us in our infirmary, beloved. We all have choices to be with the rich and be corrupt, or to do what is right towards humanity. And we could always come to our Creator in the name of Jesus and ask for forgiveness and receive Jesus as our Lord and Savior, because no one could go to the Father except through Jesus, and that's a fact. You know, next week, and I'm going to be speaking a little bit about things like this, and I pray that you will join me next week on that topic. We all have choices. Let's take this moment and pray. Heavenly Father, in the name of our Lord Jesus Christ, I place your people into your hands. In the name of Jesus Christ, that you get all the glory. In the name of the Father, Son, and the Holy Spirit, in Jesus' precious name, amen. Until God brings us back again next week, may the peace of Jesus and the love of God be with you. In Jesus' name, amen. Que sea el amor de Dios
Y la paz de Jesucristo estés en tu corazón para siempre. En nombre de Jesús de Nazaret. Amén.

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Well, that is Veronica Ferriani fronting a band called Gaffri out of São Paulo. Their self-titled CD, I believe from 2008. The tune is Presentimento, and it leads off Bossa Brazil edition number 136. This one's replete with newly released offerings, a couple of which launch our first full set, starting with Carla Casserim. This is Bossa Brazil.

Some tasty choro from Esteban Teixeira. That one's called Magoado, and we took it from a compilation called Choriños de Oro, Volume 3. It's from 2019. From Clara Moreno, 2004, we got Otras Praias, Other Beaches. Her album called Morena Bossa Nova, all one word. And then new material from the venerable Ivan Lins in his sixth decade of making music, Samba Douro. And we began the set with a tune that might sound familiar, Acho, which we played for you 2 weeks ago by Seoma, this new version by Carla Casarín. Still yet more new stuff to come in the next set, starting with Sergio Seixas and his tune Os Ex-Maridos Están Voltando, The Ex-Husbands Are Returning. Well, he is a comedian, and he is here on Bossa Brasil.

And there we go back to the 78s again. From 1957, Jorge Viega with Estatutos de Gafiera, another Otacilio restoration. And then from 2026, the sax instrumental Cosme y Damián, live recording. Bech Cavalli was in there with the samba Meo Camino from 1978. And we began the set Sergio Seixas, Os Ex-Maridos Están Voltando, The Ex-Husbands Are Returning. That should go well. And, well, if you remember our last adventure, we explored some of the community spirit of coco music. This next track, also new for 2026, is a singer largely inspired by it. This is Luana Flores on Bossa Brazil.

immortal voice of Clara Nunes, the title samba of Alvorecer in 1974. Hanata Rosa was in the middle. We played her last week and promised you more, so that was Sereia from Zunido da Mata, or if you like, Mermaid from the Purring of the Forest. All the more deserving to be heard because it's a self-release, no label. And then Luana Flores, a 2026 single from Nikita called Coraje na Fé, Courage in Faith. And fluting up in the background is another 2026 release from YB. This is Izzy Gordon with Bia Ferreira, the Jorge Aragão tune Malandro on Bossa Brazil.

The voice of Alina Kalistu in Fetisadu, or Bewitched. Yep, like that. That's her eponymous 2009 album. And then Sergio Sampaio's Brasilia came from his 2006 album called Cruel. We began that set with new stuff from Izzy Gordon and Bia Ferreira, Malandro from the Jorge Aragon tribute album called Sementes de Tamarineira. Bossa Brazil is produced, reduced, and let loose by Roger Collins at the studio of The Forest Primeval in Carolina do Norte. Please support your local carrier. And to carry us out, we call on Carolina Cardoso Jimenez's, and again we're back to 1957. Well, it was a busy year. Thanks for listening, Caro Savinci's. Until our next Bossa Brazil, namaste, aloha, tchau, pessoal.

0: Did you know that the Community Health Centers of Burlington is a nonprofit? That means they rely on grants, donations, and financial awards to keep providing their affordable services to patients from all walks of life, regardless of income or life circumstance. They're one of 12 federally qualified health centers in Vermont and the only health care for homeless grantee in the state.
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scar on the dark green hill, so my body leaves no scar on you, nor ever will. 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

Let it dance, let it sing, let it swing, let it sway. Let it romance, give it a chance like it's just the first date. Cause tomorrow I gotta be clocking in no later than 8. I need a coffee break already. The boss is on me heavy. It ain't the best gig, but at least the work is steady. The bill's still behind a bit. Just got a reminder in the mail. And one sent to my cell. Today ain't going well. Well, I can't just...

blues away. Yesterday was rough, today is usually. 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I felt a bit cooler, I looked a little happier. I'm trying to make it, sometimes I fake it. Put on a smile, do whatever they ask. I was hired to work stock, not to take out the trash. Ain't get mad when it did it, next dollar, next day. Wake up, do it again, it's the American way. I ain't embarrassed to say, I'm working check to check. I'm robbing Peter for Paul, I'm paying debts with debts. Don't fret, we still living, no need to make a fuss. When the weekend comes, we still turning up. After I worked all week and barely earned enough to take my lady out for all the fancy stuff. So Saturdays we dance till Sundays come up. I'm low.

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2: 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Conundrum Demure. This week we feature a wonderful conversation with professional counselor, community organizer, musician, activist, and DJ, Jessica McGuigan. We also have an E.W. poetic piece titled Independence. But first, let's bring it in. We are all human kin. Hey, hey, what do you have to say, Brooklyn, New York, Philadelphia and Scranton, PA, Bellows Falls and Burlington, Vermont, Hamilton and Concrete and Spokane and Washington State, Mount Vernon, too, Skagit Valley College, go Cardinals, Viroqua, Wisconsin, Harpswell, Maine, Fern Ridge, Oregon, as we name several of our own. 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Instead, this be sanctity, downright dynamic, sublime. Troubadours and rock on tours, you dig? 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This is our time. OGs, new Gs, babies, world peace, wisdom, and love, depth of soul, please. 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A sort of conduit, dear friend, vis-a-vis this week's conversation with yours truly, E.W. Conundrum Demure, for sure.

0: Jessica McGuigan, is that you? Thank
1: That's me.
0: you so much for being on Troubadours and Raconteurs.
1: Yeah, thank you for asking me.
0: Oh, it's a pleasure. I think we're going to have a nice conversation. Before we get started, let me share with the listeners a little background information. Jessica McGuigan is a licensed professional counselor and community organizer. After a decade as a public school teacher, she transitioned into therapy to help people cultivate self-love, authenticity, and healthier relationships. As a relational therapist, Jess specializes in working with the LGBTQIA plus community, as well as trauma survivors, using relational therapy, EMDR, and IFS to support deep connection and personal growth. Jessica shares this work publicly on social media through a site called The Rewired Relationship. Outside the therapy room, she runs support groups and women's circles, is a member of the local and state Democratic Committee, organizes pride programming in Scranton, Pennsylvania, and performs as a DJ. Troubadours and Raconteurs is very happy to have on the program Jessica McGuigan. Again, thank you for taking time out.
1: Of course. Thanks again for having me.
0: Oh, yeah, I think your voice is going to be a great addition to our program. And tell us a little bit more about your early years growing up.
1: Yeah, so I was born in Long Island, but my family moved to a small town in Pennsylvania when I was 9. And my parents were I should say, fundamentalist Christians. So we were really active in our faith community. My dad was an elder in our church for many years. And that defined a lot of who I was for many years, trying to find a way to fit into that space. Because what does everybody want but to fit with their family, right?
0: Right.
1: So that was something that I knew from a very young age, that fitting in that space was something that required effort for me. It didn't come easily or naturally. I've always been the kind of person who questions, probably to a fault at times. But as my sense of self started to evolve, and it was often about trying to make myself fit in those spaces instead of trying to find spaces where I fit, I think. So yeah, I was one of five kids. I'm the fourth out of five. I have two older sisters, an older brother, and a younger brother. But I grew up largely with my brothers. My sisters were a little bit older than we were, so they were out in high school and college by the time I was cognizant of my surroundings.
0: And did your siblings also kind of find difficulty in the limited, so to speak, space that was available to them, as you described?
1: I think yes and no. I think we're all our own person. So another component of my family dynamic that is important, I think, to reference is that three out of my four siblings are in recovery now. So my sister Lisa, who's proudly in recovery, really does find a lot of comfort in the faith community, and she still leans really heavy into that. She really appreciates the AA model and the kind of faith focus that goes on with that. But I think that the rest of us certainly had our ups and downs with that. And my brothers were both very rebellious. And I'm kind of that classic, youngest daughter, but kind of sandwiched between two rebellious boys. And so I was really focused on being as perfect as I could, which I think was actually kind of my adolescence way of trying to make the family feel more peaceful because everything felt kind of wild and out of control a lot of the time.
0: When you have that many people in the house, it's going to be, right?
1: Yeah, and our family, we're interesting in the sense that when we lived in Long Island, we were kind of upper middle class. We lived in Long Island. We lived like on a block surrounded by a lot of white collar professionals. And when we moved to Pennsylvania, we moved into rural Pennsylvania. So we didn't really fit as a family in that sort of socioeconomic world. And we also had a huge change in our own socioeconomic status because my dad lost his job about a month after we moved here. There was a lot of adjusting for all of us.
0: And you said you came here when you were 9. You were in elementary school when you came to rural Pennsylvania, small town Pennsylvania. How did that go for you? Elementary, middle, high school. When did you start getting a sense more so of, I don't know how to put it. I just try to reflect on myself. When you start getting a sense of yourself, when you're alone and you're looking at the world around you and nature and the community, and you just start hearing and getting a feel for who you are. When did that start occurring for you, as you recall?
1: So I think that's a complicated answer, because so for those people that are listening, my identity is are interesting. I'm consider myself gender fluid. I also really identify with the ACE spectrum of sexuality, and so I didn't really have, I'm a millennial. I'm an elder millennial, and there wasn't a lot of language for people who didn't fit into sort of these preconceived boxes. So from a very young age, there was a sense of otherness for me. I'd watch my girlfriends kind of get all boy crazy and the boys get all girl crazy, and I didn't really relate to any of that, but I felt like I needed to. So it became this sort of internal struggle to mask is the language we would use in counseling, right? Where it's like I need to present myself as normal because if I'm not normal, I won't have people around me. And there was a lot more open, kind of passive casual, queer phobia back during those eras where people would, use that language as an insult. I had a friend I remember very vividly, probably before the age of like 12, who, very certainly told me that the only way a person could be queer was if they were abused. And so I knew that that wasn't a safe person to explore this with, but I didn't even know how to explore it because, I knew I wasn't like traditionally gay, but I also knew that I wasn't traditionally straight either. So for me, what happened is when high school rolled around, my parents wanted to put me in a really conservative high school that probably had like maybe a total of 13 kids, 14 kids per grade. Think like the girls have to wear dresses, that sort of energy. And I was able to talk them out of that because I was a musician and I was a competitive musician, which gave me a reason to stay in public school. And staying in public school, playing music, at that level gave me the opportunity to get out of my small town and travel to bigger cities when I would go to festivals. And then the summer before my senior year, I traveled to Europe for a summer and I played with like an honor band from kids all over the country. And I think it was then when I got out of the box of my family and my community and even my friend group at the time, it gave me the chance to kind of decide who I was going to be. Then I went to college and I was limited in the colleges I was allowed to go to. I did have to go to a Christian college. So I chose this little school called Grove City. To give you an idea of their value system, when Mike Pence was vice president, he was the commencement speaker
0: I've heard
1: there.
0: of Grove City College.
1: Yes. It's very well known in like conservative fundamentalist circles. And so I went there, but what was amazing is that being in a music and theater department exposed me to people who, even though they were in that setting with me, they also had some of their own questioning going on and some of their differences that were hard for their family to understand. And it was funny because years after, with social media and whatnot, one of my best friends like is just like so gay. And we both just didn't even ever talk about it, because we didn't feel like we could and we didn't have language for it. So I think it started there. And then it just kind of evolved from that point, especially after I was able to be like the one in the driver's seat. And after I graduated, I was able to decide where I lived and who I interacted with and what spaces I went into. And that really helped to expand, at least like socially, my understanding of finding your people, right? Like people who you share common interests with and who it's easy to be with them and be yourself, even if your understanding of that is still evolving. And then I taught music for many years, 10 years, music and theater arts, which was just the natural progression of what I thought I should do. And I started going to counseling in my early 20s to deal with crippling anxiety that was like kind of manifesting with a lot of like difficulty letting people like coming into my house, like difficulty in new spaces. And it was becoming such an issue that I finally went to therapy. It was there that I really started to unpack sort of the cornucopia of who I am. And I think that that's been an ongoing discovery in really profound ways over the years. And as it relates to my queerness, I really only am starting to get a handle on my language for that, like in the last few years. And I think a large part of that is because I very quickly fell into specializing in working with the LGBTQIA plus community, and in particular trans folks. And of course, you know, I was like, it's so great that they feel safe and comfortable with me. But also, as a relational therapist, there was a piece about their experience that was just so relatable for me. But I still didn't put together the dots that that was because because I was a part of that community in a more profound way than I was ready to acknowledge or understand. So I would say, like, probably in the last 2 to 3 years, I've really like centered down into this is who I am, and it's okay. And the people who are with it will be here, and the people who are not with it will find their way, you know, to the door. And that was something that really scared me for a really long time, like the loss of people for being myself. But the truth is, you have to shed those people in order to get closer to your truest self. Because if people are standing in the way of that for their own selfish reasons or their own bias or their own fear, they're really not doing you any favors, you know?
0: No, you remind me of a conversation I had just a couple of weeks ago with an artist in New York City. Vangeline is her name, and she's from France. And she came to the U.S. as a UN translator, and then she didn't want to do that anymore. She wanted to dance, and she also was figuring out more so who she was in the way you're describing. And when she shared this with her family, they didn't support her, her mother and father. So she said after a while, she had to just let them go because it was, you know, basically it was either them or herself. And her, and she said, I love this part. She said New York City became her mother and father.
1: That's beautiful.
0: Kind of is, isn't it? I thought you'd appreciate that. That's why I shared it with you.
1: Yeah, it resonates in that same space as like chosen family, right? Which is like something I see over and over again in queer spaces is like when people really step into their personal authenticity and they just say like, screw it, as it relates to like trying to be for everyone else. It's like you all of a sudden see them like being their most powerful version of themselves, their most articulate, their most outspoken, their most visible in good ways. And I think there has to be something to that, right? Like this sort of like, I think about it almost like a cloak that you wear that's kind of like weighing you down. And when you take it off and you're really what's left to fear is like, it's already happened, you know, like your parents or your loved ones will respond the way they respond, but that's already happened. So now it's like, you can just live. And I see that, you know, locally in these queer spaces I go to. And it's just really, it kind of reminds me in general of sort of like these, I think like these profound issues that we have with constructs in general, which is like, we try to tell everyone in the world that they have to be, you know, these certain ways. And like, what are we prohibiting people from growing into? What are we stopping society from evolving towards? What art are we dampening or deafening? I just think the best way to live is authentically.
0: Yeah.
1: Period.
0: I agree. What you just said was stated beautifully. I think about that myself all the time. There are so many amazing people that never come to fruition. So many amazing discoveries in all realms of human creativity and thought that never see the light of day because people are oppressed.
1: Yeah, exactly. I don't remember who it was, but a friend of mine had shared recently some version of a quote that said something to the effect of, if we stopped and thought about how much talent is lost to poverty or marginalization, it would gobsmack us, right? And I think that's so, so true.
0: Yeah, no doubt, no doubt.
1: Yeah.
0: But the other side of it is oftentimes when you are courageous and bold enough to say, listen, I want to be who I am. I want to do the things that I believe I'm here to do. You're called selfish. You're called crazy. You're called, you know, all those You're put into a negative context, and that's why, again, you need to be courageous. You need to be really strong to deal with it.
1: Well, and that for me is spotlighting buying into a false narrative so much so that it becomes canon, right? It's sort of like the Truman Show, right? Like you exist in a world where you feel like, okay, this is all there is, and so I have to make it work. And like literally there's a door right there, but you just don't see it. I think that's the same in this situation. Like we are conditioned and socialized and told over and over again that different is bad, different is ostracizing. Sometimes it's reinforced with people's behavior, but all of that comes back to the fear of listening to your own intuition and your own sort of self-knowledge. And I think it's a tool of oppression. I know it is. And it's worked for eons. But we have to get to a point where we can create the buy-in for ourselves and for those of around us to take the risk. You know, the devil you don't know is it holds people hostage for their whole lives. And I always say to folks when they come into my office as a therapist, you know, the 20 somethings, the 30 somethings who are like, God, I can't believe I have to do this work at 30. And I'm like, this is nothing. I have 70-year-olds come in here and they have to do this work. Every person I've ever encountered in my work and in my life has been fed a narrative of constructs that hold them hostage in some way.
0: I hear you.
1: You know?
0: I could totally relate with it. I'm 59, and I feel less sure of how I define myself now than maybe, I ever have, because
1: Right.
0: I open up more and more as I get older, I think, rather than close, and I see the contradictions, I see the false narratives, I see the constructs and the oppression more and more, not just on me, but in the world. And you can't help but reflect on yourself, I think, when you realize these things. Yeah. So it's an ongoing, I mean, the whole lifespan, if you live to be 100, it's a blip anyway. And it takes
1: Right.
0: forever to figure out the complexities of what a human, a human life is. So it's never done. And
1: No.
0: the other side of it to me is, you're talking about how people say being different is bad, but we're not really different in many regards. When you boil it down, we seem to want to categorize people,
1: Yeah.
0: and instead of just seeing the commonality, right? I mean, we all pretty much want the same things, I would argue.
1: Yeah, I think for the most part that's right. And again, I think that's another tool that's been used to, you know, to create all sorts of things in society, like division and also like capitalism. And what they tend to always focus in on is like, if you're not with us, you're against us, or you're bad, or you're wrong. And because of that, it's not a surprise that people are terrified of listening to their intuition, doing things differently, allowing themselves to evolve. Of course we are, because they've done everything they can to tell us and teach us over and over again, no uncertain terms, that like, you know, it's like utter peril if you actually let yourself evolve and become who you are. And the truth is that that largely is a lie.
0: I agree.
1: Period.
0: I agree, Jessica. It's nice to hear you say it.
1: Yeah.
0: Now you give me a good opportunity to go to some other places that we said we were going to go in our email exchange. I wanted, I guess, to hear if you have any, I don't even know, distinct influences that you'd like to name that have brought you to where you are today.
1: Well, yeah, there are some. Theoretically, as a clinician, I'm really drawn to the work of Mate, who wrote The Myth of Normal. He is an immigrant who lives in Canada. He's a medical doctor, but he is really honed in on researching trauma and the impact of trauma. And part of that is because I believe he was living in Hungary during the Holocaust, and he was separated from his mother before the age of 3. And so that fuels, like, they always say in like the sciences, they call it me-search, right? Because a lot of the time the things that we're really interested in is about kind of getting to know and understand ourselves better. And so he's really focused in on attachment, but also just all of these things that society has told us are normal and regular, and like how that actually impacts people, not only emotionally, but physically. And so he's drawn real scientific studies that show you like how trauma is correlated to illness, and how some things that we've just come to normalize have become this plague, and they get pathologized often, where we're calling people sick when really maybe they're just seeing that things like aren't right. Now, it doesn't discount the fact that there's space for other ways of looking at that. And so I'm really drawn to relational therapy as a tool. I think Richard Schwartz, the founder of Internal Family Systems, is fascinating. And my clients always like to laugh with me. They call me like Encyclopedia Jess because I'm just like a big reader, and like I'm constantly trying to like grow my understanding, because I'm like the queen of me search. It's my favorite thing to do. So clinically, those people really inspire and encourage me. I find myself recently really encouraged and inspired, honestly, by local movers and shaker in my community. I like seeing people who maybe historically wouldn't have stepped up and been taken seriously and have a voice, finding their voice despite the criticism, and having the courage to do that. And some of the people in my community that I would point to, I think even starting with our mayor Paige Cognetti, who kind of, started this like bid to be in our political landscape, and she was pushed back from the local sort of party diehards. And I find her really encouraging and inspiring in her ability to just kind of stay the course. I find my friend Joanne Heisler, who's been a political organizer for decades, really fascinating and interesting, and like a wealth of knowledge. I love Mayor Mamdani. I wish that he was here in Pennsylvania. I like seeing people who see a problem, they identify a solution, and then they actually take action. I really am tired and exhausted by words with no follow-up, and people who stick with me and follow me on socials, whether it's my political rantings or my theoretical therapy rantings, will come back to a lot of the time, like, I could care less what people say. I want to see what they do. That really matters to me a lot.
0: Oh, me too. Me too. And you mentioned Mayor Cognetti. That's the mayor of Scranton, Pennsylvania. And she's running now for a House seat against one time so far. Hopefully that'll be it. He's one and done. Bresnahan, Republican, a MAGA guy. And so she's mayor of Scranton, and she's also now running for that seat in the House of Representatives. Midterm elections 2026. Yeah, she Page Against the Machine. You referenced how she fought against, the entrenched Democratic system in Lackawanna County of Pennsylvania, and she that moniker sticks with her. I love it, Page Against the Machine.
1: It's so good, and it's so apt, honestly.
0: It is. It's odd. I mean, she is a highly educated, highly experienced woman, person. But she's looked at as oftentimes are framed by sexists as a Barbie doll, a carpetbagger, because she's originally from Oregon. She fell in love with a local guy and married him, and that's why she stayed here.
1: Right, like God forbid we want to bring our knowledge, our expertise, what's working in other areas to this area. It's so, and that's the sort of stuff I'm talking about. It's like I get so tired by the same old. It's like, why are we not allowing evolution, whether it's personal, whether it's political? Like, there's this thing in our culture that's all about like stagnation. Well, we've always done it this way. Yeah, well, how's that working out, Mary?
0: Well, and it's a contradiction to the whole history of the country too. I mean, we are a country of people who moved from somewhere else to find and make a way here on this continent. And then once we get to this continent, people moving all the time. It's part
1: That's
0: of our
1: right.
0: culture. I don't even know if it's good. I sometimes wonder, we move so much because of capitalism, I think, which
1: Yeah,
0: is a
1: maybe.
0: scourge. In my view, it's a big problem. It does make us lose sight of, I believe, the more important aspects of being a human being and community and family and all of those very, you know, the most important aspects of being alive, in my view. But yeah, I just wanted to give a little background on Paige Cognetti, and thanks for describing or sharing some of your influences. Now, let's get into what you state as you put it, expectations versus authenticity.
1: I think that's like a theme of my life, right? Like, so being raised in the environment that I was raised in, like, that comes with a lot of expectations. That comes with expectations of what type of girl I was going to be, what type of Christian I was going to be, what kind of professional I was going to be. And there was something that always went along with that for me, like kind of throughout my life, which I think actually could have been understood better under this umbrella of gender fluidity, because I, throughout my life, have had moments and situations where I have really rubbed some men the wrong way for reasons that I couldn't really wrap my mind around. And I'll give you some examples. Like when I was in college, I was a woodwind major, and I started a jazz quartet or a jazz, I don't even know what it was, like a jazz group. And we were really good. We played all sorts of different venues, and we got booked to play the Make-A-Wish Gala, which was for a small conservative Christian college, like had never happened. And I was so proud of that. And so you can imagine my surprise when my head of my department took me into his office, closed the door, and yelled at me for an hour about it, because he said that it, like, essentially, I had a lot of nerve thinking that I had the right to essentially, like, be the successful jazz group in the department, because there were others that were very male dominated. And there was a lot of reactionary behavior when I didn't act in a way that was perceived as submissive and feminine. And I couldn't wrap my head around it, because I thought to myself, like, shouldn't, you know, there's that like transference where I'm thinking, like, here's this man who I look up to, and he's the head of my department, berating me for being successful because he didn't like the way I was successful because I wasn't humble enough. And it was so confusing. And then when I went to teach, I taught at a local school district for 10 years in an elementary setting. So I was teaching K to 8, general music, band, choir, and theater all. And I more than doubled my department, the amount of kids involved. When my students would go to festivals, and they were so successful that they would beat the high schoolers that they competed against. Like, it was all of this wonderful stuff for my students. And I was beloved by the kids, and I loved them. But my principal hated my guts. And he would come into my office, he would close the door, and he would call me names, he would curse at me, he would tell me that my ego was out of control. It was like, I couldn't find the balance of being successful and humble enough for these men. And so when I left teaching to become a therapist, I expected more of the same. I just had always had these issues. And what I found in the therapy community was like, being good at something or having a point of view or being able to effectively help move the needle and help people grow was celebrated, appreciated. People would call and ask for consultations, or I would do consultations. It was like a total 180. And I do genuinely think at this stage of my life, part of that was unspoken was like these men that I was interacting with really didn't know what to do with the parts of my person, which they perceived as like not feminine and submissive enough for real.
0: Jeez. And I want to qualify something. The school that you taught at, was that a public school?
1: It was a public school. And it was actually, so I taught in a district that had a primary school where all of the kids in the like primary town went. And then I taught in the outer lying school, like school for the district. So in Pennsylvania, school districts are very large in terms of land. And I was about 40 minutes away from like the town. So my school was very, very small. Like max class size was maybe 30 to 35 kids total for the grade. So like 35 kids in the eighth grade class. And then when high school hit, they would then take the bus and go to the big school. So for my kids to do really well in festivals was like kind of unheard of because it was also the most poverty-stricken area. So they couldn't afford to like take private lessons or get instruments. We had to provide them with stuff all at the school. And it was like every time I successfully navigated those barriers, it was another reason for someone to be mad. And it was so confusing.
0: And I totally am not surprised at all by the male domination, the misogyny you just described. It unfortunately is all too prevalent.
1: Yeah.
0: I'm also, though, curious, how were some of the female colleagues in that same environment? Were they supportive or were they also thinking similarly as the principal?
1: Mixed bag there, but what I will say is all of the women that I interacted with who were in positions of leadership. So I had two principals I would deal with, one at one school, one at the other, was and all of the female administrators were fine. There were never any issues, never any problems at all. Some of the female staff, depending on their age group, had reactions to all of the new teachers when they came in. And I think that change is hard for people, right? And changes of, and really, I think that our wave of teachers when we got hired was sort of the first wave of millennials coming in. So there was a little bit of like sort of a generational divide happening. But for the most part, there was a lot of support with some unique exceptions. Is what I'll say about that. But there were much more examples throughout my life of men really taking issue with that.
0: Thanks for sharing that. I appreciate it. And now the transition was you decided to go into being a therapist. You know, you were in therapy as well. And then that inspired you to change professions because you felt you might be able to do some good as a therapist?
1: You know what? So my first teaching job, and this all ties in, I promise, was my first year of teaching. I took a job in South Carolina. The back end of that story is that there was a job fair that came. I was going to school near Pittsburgh. There was a job fair that came, and about a week before, my sister Lisa, who I referenced earlier, had actually, this is kind of dark, Larry, but I'm going to share it. She had been attacked in her home, held hostage, and almost killed by a man that she'd gone on one date with.
0: Jeez.
1: And yeah, horrible, horrible, horrible stuff, like earth shattering. You're like, my belief in humanity changed, all of these things, right? And so when it was time to get a job, I was pretty despondent. It was hard to get me out of bed. So I remember my roommates kind of rolled me out of bed, threw me out the door, and got me to this job fair. And I met someone from South Carolina, and I took the job sight unseen. And I went down there, moved into a completely different culture, learned a lot about the American South while I was there. I'll just add that. And while I was there, what happened is, again, I was in a very, first of all, I was for the first time, I'm a white person. And when I was there, I was the minority for the first time in my life. There was a much more diverse population there. And the other thing that happened is, I noticed that the kids who did really well in my music class often struggled in other areas. And one story in particular, there was a little boy who had come in, he had gotten off the bus, come to music class, like had a great day. And when he got on the bus and went home, his trailer and his mother were gone.
0: Wow.
1: And yeah, and I knew that South Carolina was not for me. And I thought, I'll come back up here, I'll get back on track. And I went to university for music, my master's there. I knew that music did something for kids that was less tangible, you know, but I knew it mattered. And this is before I had done therapy. So I started that program, stopped doing that program. It was too much while I was working. But then I started therapy myself, and therapy changed my life. Period, point blank. I'm a different person because I found therapy. I'm a happier person. I'm a more embodied person. I have healthier relationships, all of it. And so I just believed so much in it. And I felt like I really got it because I had lived it and I had done some of that work. And so I went back to graduate school and I did that. I taught full time. And then I would go to class at night. Right when I turned 30, I did that for 2.5 years. And then as soon as I finished, I knew this is what I wanted to do. And it's been It's absolutely like when you find your place and your work and your purpose and your calling, you'll know. And that's how I felt. It wasn't even a question. And it wasn't an easy transition. I lost, years of tenure. I had to start in entry-level positions. But what I did was I sought out really good supervision from experts in the field who I trusted and who had been there. And they mentored me and they helped me get through that phase. It's been incredible.
0: It sounds it. And so just to get the chronology, that experience with the principal who berated you, that happened before South Carolina.
1: No, that actually happened after South
0: That
1: Carolina.
0: happened after South Carolina. Okay,
1: Yes,
0: good to know
1: sir.
0: that. And then South Carolina, you said you knew you couldn't stay there. Is it because you couldn't deal with that level of poverty? Is that what it
1: No, the poverty was not the issue for me. What I struggled with, and what I think a lot of people who live on this coast really can't understand, is how different each region of our country is. And I encourage people to, like, if you're American and you're struggling to understand what's going on, like, take some road trips and go to different regions because they are each so unique in and of themselves. And I want to say there were a lot of beautiful people in South Carolina, and I learned a lot of really important lessons, but I struggled with how openly racist white folks were there. It was really, really hard for me to tolerate, to like, it was just so, like, disgusting to me. And again, that was my unique experience. I'm not saying that's how everybody is, but the place where I was, and the things that people said to each other when they thought it was just us white folks, I couldn't do it. There was a person that I was briefly seeing, and we like and they were a person of color, and we literally could not go out to many of the bars in town together because of fear of what would happen to them.
0: Yeah, and this was in the 2000s.
1: Yeah, the early 2000s. So think
0: Yeah.
1: like 2006, like right around that time.
0: Whew, okay, so now you came back to Pennsylvania. You you're so when you're a therapist or you're in that profession, are you back in the school system or are you working in a practice or how are you
1: Oh
0: doing?
1: yes. So now I finished all of my main job after 10 years, and I went in and I did some community-based work first. Then I went into a large group practice, and now I work for myself.
0: Gotcha. And the community part of what you do, you are a community builder. I see it with my own two eyes.
1: Thank you.
0: How important is that to you? And the way you put it to me in our written exchange earlier today is you build community in every form it needs to take. Tell me what you mean by that, if you wouldn't
1: Yeah,
0: mind.
1: so I'm a really big believer in, like, if you like build the community that you need and want. And I'm also a big believer in identifying gaps. Something, again, as a therapist, sometimes in my work, particularly during COVID, like, I might be the only human interaction a person had all week over a computer screen. And there was something that started to just feel more and more profound to me, which is this lack of community in modern society. And I think that was especially prevalent, obviously during COVID when we were physically isolated from one another. But I also think, like, the rise of cell phones and kind of interacting socially through social media has kind of cut into community. I think people separating from church and faith communities has contributed to that. I think that there's alienation with family sometimes when people pursue their authenticity. And so for me, probably 2 or 3 years ago, I was really, really struggling with profound loneliness. And it wasn't because there weren't people around me, but it was because I just didn't feel like there were people around me who were aligned and experiencing what I was experiencing. So sort of that shared life experience or shared values or whatever it was. And I would go to my current therapist and we would talk about it. And I was like, maybe I need to, like you said, Americans like to move. It's like I'll just try somewhere else. But that just wasn't feasible for lots of reasons, including like my husband has a beautiful relationship with his family. It's something that I actually really, really love that I married into, and so moving away from them didn't make sense for us. So I had to figure it out. So again, we go back to that me search. Yes, I'm a community organizer, but it started from a personal need to find my people. And so what that started looking like was organizing, initially just organizing pride parties for the month of June, where like people could go and be queer together openly, which was not something that was going on in our small city at the time very regularly. And then that evolved into growing spaces for different groups, like running support groups for gender nonconforming people, which again, you hear gender nonconforming, me search, that's also me, right? Women's circles, I do identify with some parts of femininity. And then what happened most recently, which has been really profound, is I started being more loud about my political views and my perspectives as a person who is a therapist. And I think that I bring a really unique perspective because I don't choose who I sit with every week, but some of these people that choose to come and see me as their therapist, I spend more time with them than my chosen people just because of the nature of adulthood and work. And so I was forced to be in spaces with people who were different than me. And what that did is that increased my empathy and my understanding of how people work and how relationships work and what people are lacking. And I really just decided you have this like gift that your profession gives you, which it allows you to really hear vulnerably the perspectives of people who are not you, which as a white AFAB person, I can give to people and I can present to people, obviously not sharing people's personal stories, but bringing the truth of lived experience and privilege and loss and giving it a platform and trying to just remind our world and our city and our communities that like we are all people and we are all deserving of love and acceptance and equal rights and equal respect. And I just try to pursue that like it's my job. Because I really want to see us find our way back into community with each other because I feel like we're just living in these like manufactured to a certain degree divisive times. And the division serves these people who aren't like us. To quote Kendrick, you know, they're not like us. They're the 1%. They're billionaires. They don't care about us. So we have to find our way back to one another. And part of that as white people is hearing the stories of people who have lived different lives than us. You know, same thing goes for straight people. Same thing goes for it's just a matter of like it's not threatening to allow somebody else's story into your understanding of the world, but they have convinced us that it is.
0: Well said, Jessica McGuigan here on Troubadours and Rock on Tours. She is a professional counselor, community organizer, a musician, a DJ, many things. We still have, oh, a little bit more time to
1: Yeah.
0: discuss a few more issues. Allowing for the wholeness of who we are is something you hit me with in our email exchange. What do you mean by that?
1: I think that all of us are complex and multi-layered, and we're allowed to have many different interests and skills. I think it's really important to celebrate that and to stay creative and to stay plugged into all of the parts that make being a human beautiful and exciting, exhilarating, painful at times. I don't want to be accused of living a boring life when I'm at the end of my life. You know, we don't get to take anything with us, but I want to make sure that I kind of leave it all on the court, so to speak.
0: Yeah.
1: Yeah.
0: Do you find yourself at this point still connected to the early days when in religion was a big part of how you looked at the world and what governed life?
1: Not personally, but I will say that what I'm appreciative of is the perspective and the lived experience that that time gave me. first as a clinician, because I do also work with a lot of religious trauma. So when a person walks into my office, like you, there's a real sense of relief in the room when they don't have to explain some of our shared lived experience. It gives them, it's sort of just this like moment where they're like, oh, okay, you at least to some degree get it. So we can start at a different baseline. So I'm really grateful for that. I also, want to say that I'm not anti-faith. As long as people are allowing their faith to be driven by like what is best for them and they're not imposing it on other people. I will say like another stepping stone in my own healing journey is when I allowed myself to allow a little bit of like general spirituality back into the chat, because I was pretty anti any of it because I was in such a structured, rigid, high control sort of space that for a long time I kind of lumped them all together. But that's also not true. And I will say that a lot of queer people who had faith backgrounds like really desperately miss that community when they are out, when they leave. So I think that understanding what worked about those spaces makes me a better therapist in those moments.
0: I get it. Yeah. The spirituality component of being alive, it's here. It's part of nature. The earth is spiritual. This is the way I look at it. And we're of the earth. That's the way I see it. So,
1: We're literally just animals,
0: yeah.
1: So yeah, that reconnection with earth and spirit and all of that really does work for me personally.
0: Yeah, me too. I find oftentimes organized religion, ironically, takes the spirit out of feeling
1: Yes.
0: alive. That's been my experience at least. I was raised a Roman Catholic and it did not work for me. And I still go for my mother. And I always feel uncomfortable when I go. I don't like what I hear. I don't like what I feel. And I can't wait to walk out. But I do witness people, some people, this seems like it's doing something good for them. I don't know. I don't know.
1: Certainly. And I think there are faith communities that are finding their way and allowing for a broader understanding of how they can be in community with one another without it being oppressive or controlling. Again, like this, we just had our first big Pride event in our town where we're from, and we had two church groups that are progressive and inclusive that wanted to vend with us, and we were absolutely open to that because if you're inclusive, if you're not doing harm, then I think community is great. And I think people do, there are people who genuinely really vibe with a faith community. And there's nothing wrong with that.
0: Yeah, who are we to judge, right?
1: Yeah, literally, it's
0: And that,
1: personal.
0: right. Now, the last question, we only have a couple minutes, and it's such an easy one, Jessica. How do you view where our country is today? And how did we get here? And how do we get the heck out of here, assuming that you don't like where we're at the moment?
1: Yeah, I don't think you have to assume that if you know me. Well, I think that this is the culmination of so much. And I think a big part of it is that we have reached an era where people can get their information and their news in ways other than mainstream media, through social media, through platforms, through independent news sources. And what that's really led to is this sort of great awakening about just how much has been wrong in our country, in what we sort of like idolize here, like the American thing of like pick yourself up by your bootstrap. Like most therapists would tell you, like, please don't pick yourself up by your bootstrap. Don't do that. We've sort of like put all of these like ideals on this thing, and they've marketed them to us as positive, and they're actually causing harm. And I think that that gets really deep once we finally, like for the first time in our culture, in profound ways, we're getting the input, the perspective, the feedback, the lived experience of people who aren't white men. And that partnered with this other side of society, which has been slowly sort of building this like really conservative, religious, white, nationalistic sort of perspective. Like we're coming to a head because you have one group that's trying to pull us, in my mind, I actually don't even want to say in my mind, you have one group that's trying to pull us back to what they know and what they understand and what feels familiar but not safe. And then you have one group who's saying, like, this has never been safe. It's causing harm. It's hurting people. And we need to do things differently. And I think this was always going to happen. I hate that it's happening the way it's happening, and it's been devastating, I think, as a healer by nature, to watch how destructive people will get to protect their own sense of what they know and what they feel familiar. And it's profound because it's highlighting just how much work we have to do on all of the fronts in terms of rebuilding. There's a sociological theory that initially says that if people don't see you as a part of your, of their team or their tribe, then they can't hear what you have to say. And what I think politicians have been doing for eons is they've been sowing seeds of division to the point where now we look at each other and we're just telling each other how stupid the other side is. And so how are we going to hear one another if we can't get past the fact that we're not the same? And I think the answer is actually listening to constituents and delivering on promises. And I think you see that happening in New York City right now. I think you have someone who was elected by the people, ran a campaign that sounded honestly too good to be true. And he's showing us, and his administration and the people he's surrounding himself with, they're showing us that it's not as impossible as they've been telling us that it is. And you're seeing that pop up all over the country now, like in Colorado and Pennsylvania. You have really progressive people getting elected. And I think that that is the way forward. I think progressives are actually far more alike to like these independents that the Democratic Party is like, we need to go more moderate to try to bring. No, you don't. Moderate is not pulling these people in, because what we want is we want a world where people have access to healthcare, where they can work a one job and go home and spend time with their family. They can pay their rent. We want a world where I can go to college and become a therapist and not have six figures of debt. We want a world that's working for us. And I think that we have to fight through this moment, and we have to keep showing up, and we have to keep challenging ourselves to do better and listen better. And I think really what it's going to come down to is real people who have not been raised by this machine stepping up and participating. Because that's who I relate to. When I hear someone talking, I'm like, oh, okay, they're using language that I understand, and they're speaking to issues that I live with.

0: McGuigan, pleasure having you on Troubadours and Rock on Tours.
1: Well, I appreciate you asking me. This was a lot of fun.
0: Yeah, I had a ball too. Thanks so much, Jessica. We'll see you out and about.
1: All right, take care.
0: Take care.
1: Bye.
0: Thanks, cab. His heart went la-di-da, la-di-da, la-di-da-di-da-di-da. How about that for the place I am in at the moment? What time do I truly have to foment despair and disillusionment? Au contraire, I must work to be more luminescent and beautiful in my self-aware, translucent way of being genuinely alive. Cultivating at the ground floor access to an atmosphere where all of us might thrive. For what sort of state of existence do we have here? How complicit is each one of us who ignore, are ignorant to the core, turn away from our human ethical responsibilities as we obliviously set atop this spinning sphere that we should greatly respect and adore, looking outward for fear and conquest instead of inward toward depths of soul and heart, wisdom and intelligence, nurturing true inspired character of our species of people who could flourish together as a part of this miracle continuum of wondrous life. His heart went la-di-da, la-di-da.

And there you have it, episode 682 of Troubadours and Raconteurs, with yours truly, E.W. Conundrum Demure. I'd like to thank Jessica McGuigan for helping to make this episode possible. I would also like to thank you for listening. Until next time, let's give it a go and do our best with this time. Take care of yourself the best you can, and don't forget, you've got to fight the man. Ciao.

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